That was AMJ Collective featuring Nigel. Let Go Fear dub on Astor Artes. Prior to that, Myriad Turner and Gardens of God, Shade of Indecision. It's from the soundtrack for the End album on Sodai. This is the voice of Rasta Rubin. And the Yoshimoto Jah Love mix of Dubmatics, War, Peace and Dub. Chili Beat Science, Radio Reverb. 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

this tune is Genix. It's called Prada with a Praha on the Anjuna Beats label. Prior to this on new label for 2021, Otium Orange, Crooker in the Cloud with Piano Burn. I think we're going to be hearing a lot more from Otium Orange. Preceding that, the Lee Groves Dubtrophopic remix of Ari Up's Island Girl on Echo Beach, taken from the Dance a Dub compilation. Chili Beat Science, Radio Reverb. 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

find it on his Green Tracks album. Part of that from the Zebra EP, or Zebra, on Gravitas Recordings, Templo. Steve Martian was the track. Before that, the title track of the Argentar EP from Empire on Yuku. This is the Chilli Beats Sound Show on Radio Riva. 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

this edition of the Chilli Beats Sound Show here on Radio Reverb with Black Potion from Nur Yeba from the Awakened Whisperer EP on If Only. Prior to this, Kirab O gave you Black Hole. That's on Filani. From the Nova EP. And before that, a really good cover dub mix of New Order's Blue Monday from Dub Pistols versus Dubmatics. And that's a special release on Tonic Music for Mental Health. Preceding that, Harold Björk gave you Sverflagen. That's from his Halermik EP on International. Before that, on somewhat local label Skint Records, Absolute, the club mix of Piano Theory. Preceding that, Contre Soiree, Contre Jupe Tourne. That's on Veil. I'll dedicate that to Dave Nisnius, recently diagnosed with lung cancer down in France, and to Alain, who sadly passed away very recently.

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1: I hope you're all doing okay in this heat. The studio's certainly a little toasty, but for you, dear listeners, nothing is a chore. This week features an interview with the New York alt-rock band Scorts, who I chatted with earlier this week. They're just about to set off on their very first tour of the UK, which will include dates in North London and Brighton, amongst others. I have some excellent tracks in addition from Lake Malice, Hayley Williams and Dead Poets Society. So, loads to get on with, buckle up and let's get listening.

Kicking things off with Hayley Williams, who's in Glasgow as I speak. She's promoting her snappily entitled latest solo album, Ego Death, A Bachelorette Party, from which Mirtazapine is taken.

And to get you in the mood for my special guest, that was I Won't Be The One by Scorts. It's taken from their debut album from last year, Incompletement, which is a title designed just to trip up your friendly neighbourhood DJ.

0: is unripe, hard and green. 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Way too sad for me.
1: My stomach is...

LA's Sophie Isella got something of a career boost when she was invited onto the Taylor Swift Eras Tour. She released her third EP, Something Is a Shell, earlier this year, and Star V is taken from it. Also, check out Above the Neck by her. It's brilliant. I predict a long career for Ms. Isella.

0: In Death We've Just Begun is the official single that launched the sci-fi shooter game called Marathon, about which I know nothing. The track was composed by Ryan Lott and Sun Lux, with vocal and lyrics by the splendid Poppy, long admired on this show.
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Based in Belfast and formed by two film students, Chalk have built up a stage show that's considered one of the best in the UK and Ireland. Tongue was originally on their debut album, Crystal Punk. It's since been remixed by experimental Italian artist Torba, and I think it's great. Baby.

Without any intent, this week's music's turned out quite moody. Sometimes the show has a life of its own. Based in South Africa, Hunter S. Horse describes her music as dark wave. Leviathan is the title track from her debut album, and I think it's really interesting.

Well, that kicked things up a notch. Brighton-based powerhouse duo Lake Malice will release their debut album, I Want to Know If It's Real, in September, and Ghost Is a Hell is taken from it. I'm hoping to get them on the show very soon. They are an excellent band.

0: Dead Poets Society are not apparently named after the Oscar-winning movie from the 90s, which was Dead Poets Society. I'm not sure the Missing S supports that assertion. Never mind, that was Sinner Systems and is one of two tracks they've recently released. You're listening to The Modern Rock Show with me, Richard Sheldrake, here on Radio Reverb on 97.2 FM, DAB2, online and through your smart speaker. So, earlier in the week, I had the pleasure of chatting with Ali and Shah. That's the singer-guitarist and lead guitarist of the New York alt-rock band Scorts. The band have together for 3 or 4 years, and they've just released one album so far. They've had a single out, and they're about to embark on their first tour of the UK, and I spoke to them over Zoom. I'm here talking to New York-based rock band Scorts. The band released their debut album, Incompletement, at the end of last year, and they're just about to embark on their first full UK tour, which includes a date at the Brunswick here in Brighton. First of all, thanks so much for agreeing to speak with me. I heard your single Head Rush recently and I really like it, so I'm delighted to meet you. So how are you doing?
1: We're doing great.
2: Yeah, it's good to be here. Thank you for having us. Thanks for listening to the song as well.
0: So how did the band get together?
2: The band started with Ali and I meeting at a guitar shop. I was working there and you came in looking for a
1: fuzzy pedal.
2: Yeah.
1: And I found a guitarist instead. Actually, I found the pedal too. But I moved to New York to start a band because the band that I had in Denver just wasn't working out. COVID had hit and it kind of just crushed our playing live vibe. So I was like, I'm out of here. And I got to find Char like a month or two after I moved, and he had this sick rehearsal space in Gowanus, and we started working on the demos and then started writing from there. And he had a friend named Aaron who was a drummer in his other project that he was in, like maybe what, a year? It was like
2: not
1: like,
2: very long. It was a short project.
1: So he was more than happy to just come in and drum, and so we just needed a bass player.
2: And I had another job at the time too. I was working at a coffee shop with Emma, our bass player, and I heard she was learning to play bass at the time, and just asked her if she maybe had some time to come play with us, and she was more than happy to come try out her new bass skills in the band. And
1: She rips.
2: Yeah, she
1: so
2: rips.
1: Good. Yeah.
2: And then we had to find a new drummer.
1: And we auditioned maybe like 6 people, which it was cool. Like, because at the time we had a bit of a name of ours for ourselves in the scene. So we were able to put out an ad and be like, look, we're looking for some people to come and get serious with us.
2: And Max was by far the best audition, and we said, all right, like how would you like to be in the band? And he had
1: the hair for it.
2: We've been dragging him around ever since. Yeah, and the haircut was all right too.
0: So what was the key moment for you when you realized that you were kind of on your way to making a living in this business, or at least to make a serious go of it?
2: I think it was
1: this summer almost.
2: Waking up to like stuff on our phones that kind of was not, you know, generated by us. People were talking about the band. I don't know if there was like a specific moment, but it's just like, for me in the super early days, it felt like, oh, people are responding to this just because like there's or super just organic talk around town about it, and like people are getting excited, and it didn't make me feel like, oh, we're on our way to like making a living in this, but it was like, okay, this band might have some legs.
1: Yeah, a lot of those moments early on, I remember just being in the practice space before we even played our first show, being like, oh, when people hear this, it's going to change things, or it's going to be a game changer for me in my life. Like, this music can really reach people. Cause I felt it deep inside me where I was like, this needs to get out there and to be heard. So yeah. And I feel like the reception has been that people are into it and it's moving people. I love whenever people say it makes them cry. So I'm like, yes, we've done our job.
0: Incompletement came out at the end of last year. How's the reaction been to it?
2: Like we were saying, I mean, it seems from our perspective, like people really enjoy the record. It's great getting positive feedback, but I don't feel that we get to hear the negative feedback. I'd like to. I'm open to
1: I'm
2: it.
1: I'm not on the negative forums. I'm not listening to.
2: I'm saying it's been good.
1: For our first record, and I feel like it's been great. I've wanted to put out a full body of work, and this is really the first time that's happened. So it's a huge accomplishment for me personally and the whole band. This is our first little. Our foot in the door to where things are going to go for music. Yeah.
0: So are you looking forward to coming to the UK? Are you looking forward to the tour?
2: We've only been back from our US tour for like 3 weeks, and we're already just like so excited to go. We just keep thinking about it, and getting to tour the UK felt like such like a pipe dream for forever. And it's like, it is like the place to go for me. I'm like, that is like that, you know, that's where you want to go play. It's like so many of my favorite bands have come from there. And I would say beyond excited.
1: You got to taste the water where it comes from.
2: Yeah.
0: Is it the first time you've been to the UK?
1: Yes.
0: Have you traveled here before?
1: No, first time.
0: So how do you feel about the music scene in general at the moment, particularly the sort of rock scene? And
2: worldwide? Or
0: or in the scene that you're in?
2: I feel
1: like it's really, like it's coming back. I feel like it's coming back personally. I hear it in the streets, you know, like the guys out on Union Square playing chess are listening to grunge music. Which was a really big thing. I was like, maybe it's happening. Maybe it's like it's coming back into the popular zeitgeist.
2: There's so much. There's so many little subsections of rock music. Uh-huh. And it's really, you know, people are taking it into new territory. And that's exciting. You know, I don't feel like we're necessarily like, There are people who are doing some pretty crazy stuff here in New York with rock music, and that feels good and healthy. And
1: yeah, pushing the boundaries.
2: People have been saying rock is dying for, I don't know, 25 years.
1: They'll never stop saying
2: it never will.
1: No, it's just becoming it's something completely different. It's just evolving.
2: Yeah, it keeps evolving. Yeah.
0: So are there any artists, you've been talking about bands in the New York scene or wherever, is there any artists you think I should look out for at the moment?
1: I want to say what Pons did was pretty, pretty cool.
2: Pons had some cool stuff. Pons is a good band that's doing some fun, like kind of no wave.
1: And has evolved to like a dance.
2: It's also early here in New York. So my my mind is not all the way there.
0: Is there any UK bands you've heard that you think, I could get behind that? Yeah.
2: There are these guys, I think they're in London, called Soft, who are doing some cool stuff. Their shows look really fun, and their music it hits pretty hard. For New York.
1: Well, doing really new stuff.
2: Yeah.
0: Don't worry.
1: We'll come back to it.
0: Yeah. Are there any causes or issues that are close to your heart?
1: Causes or issues?
0: Either.
1: I feel very strongly about like art becoming just advertising. Or and I see that a lot in New York, where just art is becoming nothing but an advertisement, and it feels like it's not just standing for itself anymore, and it's confusing culture. And it's hard to make it to difference, like, whatever you're looking at, like, is this trying to sell me something, or can I just enjoy it alone as a viewer, have my own take or opinion about these things? And so I do feel like I'm being bombarded by that constantly, and that's something that I want to just not happen anymore. Like, don't dilute art anymore. We need people to be able to have in their own independent thoughts, and that's only can come from art at its purest, which is not artifice.
0: Okay.
1: So that's my own little cause that I've been kind of on as of recently. Yeah.
2: We're not like a protest band or anything, you know, like we kind of are, I mean, we have things that we believe in, but we don't like make our music about it necessarily. Like,
1: if it it's personal belief.
2: Right. Like, if it is, you would never know it, you know.
1: It's kind of for people's personal takes on what our music is and what we're not pushing any sort of prerogative or opinions onto people. I want people to kind of, maybe that's what it's about, but it's their view, it's their take on it. It's left for interpretation.
0: So, yeah. So as part of the interview, I'll be playing some tracks, obviously, but if you could pick three for me and tell me a little bit about them, that'd be marvelous. What would you start off with?
2: Let's start with Bodies. I think it's the second track off of our debut record. It's one of the first songs that I think was like a super 50-50 collaborative piece of music between you and I.
1: Mm-hmm.
2: And it's one of the first tracks we ever recorded in the studio as well. And it just shows some different sides of us.

0: Can you pick another one?
1: Next, I would do Eat Your Heart Out. Super fun one live. It's another one that we wrote together. I wrote it on drums. Allie was playing bass. So it was kind of a little bit of a different writing process. And it's just a good radio song.

0: And one more.
1: One more would be Head Rush, brand new single from us. And just excited to have that song be introduced to the live set. It's really fun live, and it's kind of a little bit of a different side than the other two songs.
0: Is it a development on from the previous album that came out last year?
1: Yeah, it is. It's we've got an EP coming later in the year that is definitely more of like a continuation of the previous record.

0: So, just a chance for a shameless plug. So, you'll be playing in the UK on the from the 30th of June, and I believe you come to the Brunswick down in Brighton. And just tell us what the date for that one is.
1: It's July 4th at the Brunswick. Yeah, so July 4th in Brighton at the Brunswick Pub. That's our first time there. So we look forward to meeting you.
0: Yeah.
2: Yeah.
0: But thanks very much for spending some time talking to me. Obviously, I wish you all the best for the tour and especially for the new record and stuff. And it's been a pleasure to speak to you.
1: Likewise. Thank you for having us, Richard.
2: Yeah.
0: That's all I have time for this week. Thanks again to Scorch. You can find the playlist on my Facebook and Instagram accounts. And I'm going to leave you with Boogie Bop, Blitzkrieg Bop by the Berlin-based artist Lia Lia, who, despite sounding like a teenager, has been making records since 2017. So, until next time, my dear old things, do keep well. You've been listening to The Modern Rock Show with me, Richard Childrake, here on Radio Reverb 97.2 FM.

yes, oh yes, here we are again. Can you believe this time of year? Love Supreme Festival time. Yeah, just around the corner. Oh yeah, get those tents out of the shed, shake them down, clean them up from last year. Get your jazz shoes out and your jazz mac. Yeah, it is wide open special for the Love Supreme Festival, which is coming up on the 3rd to the 5th of July at Glynde Place in Sussex, just past Lewes. If you're not familiar with it, it's a jazz, soul, R&B festival. Been going for 10 or 12 years. Yeah, I have to do my homework on that one. But yeah, always quality music, quality people, and quality times. Yes, love it every year. Get there on the Friday, camp it up right through to the Monday. And yeah, great lineup of bands. I'm going to play a few of the bands that have tickled my pickle in the lineup, and potentially over the years, and some of the DJs as well. Some of those great lineup. On the Friday, we have Ezra Collective as the headliners, and they are the favourites of the Love Supreme crew. On the Saturday, the headliner, Loyal Kana, and Jalen Ungonda is just underneath. So I'll be playing a Jalen Ungonda track as well. On the Sunday, we have Sunday the 5th, we have De La Soul, and a nice blue and green takeover by the True Thoughts crew as well. But there's plenty going on. I can't list everybody. I'll try a few and see what happens. But also during this show, I have a great interview with one of the artists performing on the Sunday, the Simon Savage Quintet playing, and I was lucky enough to get Simon into the studio for a chat. So that interview will be played out later in the show. Much appreciated, Simon. Yeah, you're listening to Ears Wide Open. And remember, if you like what you hear, go to Mixcloud, Ears Wide Open, where you can find more than 400 shows for your streaming.

Yeah, so one of the main acts that I'm keen to see is Maze. They are playing on the Sunday, the 5th, on the main stage. And, yeah, some of the old soul dudes will be there. And, yeah, you'll probably know quite a few of them. I don't think, sadly, Frankie Beverly is not there, but I hear that some of the original lineup are still with them. So, let's play a little track from Maze, one of the ones you don't always hear on the commercial radio.

Oh yeah, a bit of Maze and Twilight. Nice, do like that. Crossing the borders out of the soul world into the little bit more electronic, percussive world. Maze playing on the Sunday, a bit of a funky feel on the Sunday, the 5th of July. We have De La Soul headlining, the Free Nationals, Gabrielle, Sister Sledge, Maze, Samara Joy, Joe Lovano and Antonio Farrell. And then we also have the Hawksmeat Disco, the Bad Plus, oh, so much. But we also have in the blue and green, we have the Rob Louie and True Thoughts Takeover. I'll be in there, keep an eye out for me, hopping around. Yes, that's what I call it. But yeah, Love Supreme Festival. Yeah, make sure you get down there. And also make sure you stay. You only get the full enjoyment if you stay right through from the Friday through till the Sunday evening. Yeah. Let's dive into the Saturday headliner, or second headliner, Jalen Ngonda. This is a track that came out a few years ago and, yeah, was one of my favourites.

Very nice, yeah. Jalen Ngonda, Come Around and Love Me. That was a single 2023, a few years ago. But yeah, he's playing at Love Supreme on the Saturday, the 4th. Second billing on the main stage, I believe. And then what do we got on the Friday? We've got the Ezra's Collective headlining. We have DJ Peewee, which is Anderson .Paak. And we have Moses Boyd. I'll have a track from him later. Annie and the Caldwells, Luke Una y Sol Cultura. And Coco Roco are also playing on that Friday, the 3rd. So let's have a little track from them. This is one from an album a couple of years ago, a more mellow side to Coco Roco. This is Just Can't

Yeah, Coco Roco, performing on the Friday at Love Supreme Festival, the 3rd of July. And also on that Friday, the main headliners, bit of Ezra's, yes, Ezra Collective. Let's have a little track from that, from them. God Gave Me Feet for Dancing. That's what festivals are all about. And, be on down there. They are one of the highlights always of Love Supreme. And this is a little tweak on that track. It's Ezra Collective and Yasmin Lacey. Yeah, let's get our ear rolls around this one.

0: Oh yeah, Ezra's always, every time, hit the nail on the head. God gave me feet for dancing, re-edit. And Little Dave re-edit on that one, featuring Yasmin Lacey, along with Ezra Collective. Yeah, they're performing on the Friday the 3rd, headlining at, they present Temple of Joy. We'll have to see what that means when we get there. But we're talking Love Supreme at Glyne Place in East Sussex on the 3rd to the 5th of July. You're listening to Ears Wide Open. I'm doing a Love Supreme special. I've also got this interview with Simon Savage, and that's coming up right now. Great to meet Simon. Came into the studio. We had a good old chat about Brighton, about jazz. He taught me a few things, and also Love Supreme. So here's the interview. Yeah, get into it. Yes, you're welcome to Radio Reverb. We are honoured to have Brighton jazz musician Simon Savage. He's here on behalf of the Simon Savage Quintet, who are performing at the Love Supreme Festival this year. Simon, welcome to the show.
1: Thank you very much. Thank you for having me.
0: Good, my pleasure. And hoping we're going to talk about Love Supreme, a bit of jazz, about your new album, which is called The Simon Savage Quintet Brighton Bop Plays the Music of Roy Hilton. And I know it's not good for radio, but the cover is spot on. It's got a seagull instead of the penguin. But I tell you what, you may have to see this yourself, but great album. And
1: thank you.
0: We're going to hear a few tunes off of that during the interview. But Simon, if you firstly wouldn't mind just giving a bit of an introduction to the Simon Savage Quintet and your connection with Brighton and even Love Supreme.
1: Thanks, Paul. Well, so the quintet is myself, Chris Cool on trumpet, I'm on saxophone, obviously, Roy on piano and compositions, the maestro Roy Hilton, so that's why it's featuring his music. We've got Dominic Howes on bass and Joe Edwards on drums. And really, it's out of, this quintet came out of a residency we sort of had in Hove at the Wick on a Wednesday once a month. And we worked there for a while, and Roy would bring along a different tune every week, and we'd play that and on the bandstand. And me and Chris, at the end of last year, decided to just jump into a studio and record it. So we went down to the studio and did this in a day, a couple of takes each. So it's a bit rough around the edges, talking about my playing mainly. but it's a sort of moment in time. It's an old-fashioned sort of jazz album without the dropping in and, you know, lots and lots of takes. It's just basically a moment in time where five people got together, nice, made some music and put it out there, really.
0: Well, it sounds, that's good that it's your own compositions or Roy's compositions, which is great. And also, that's a surprise to me that you were playing the Wick, because I don't normally associate the Wick with jazz. But
1: no.
0: And I know they've got two areas. They've got the downstairs room and they've got the upstairs room. And where were you playing?
1: So it's the upstairs room, yeah, on a Wednesday. It's still going. It's, yeah, every Wednesday. It's Chris who organises. It's Chris Cool.
0: Okay.
1: He's a bit of a force for good in Brighton and Hove. And he sort of generates a lot of gigs. There's another one at St Andrews he does on a Friday night.
0: Nice, yeah.
1: And we're very lucky in Brighton. We've got a bunch of good quality musicians that go out for really not a lot of money, and to venues that that charge very little, usually nothing, for quality music, and it's great. So, you know, we're very fortunate in that way.
0: Yeah, I noticed that there's so much music that actually charging an entrance fee is pretty difficult, because sometimes it's more important to get the crowd in and spread the message, basically, isn't,
1: yeah, absolutely,
0: it?
1: Absolutely, yeah. I mean, not everybody can afford £15-20 a pop, can they, to go out of an evening and hear live music. And to be honest, I'm of the mind that, you know, there are some really great musicians in Brighton and great pub owners that are willing to take a risk. So they won't charge for the room. They'll pay a reasonable fee to the musicians, a sort of going rate in Brighton, and they'll take the chance that they'll make the money over the bar, you know.
0: Yeah.
1: And that pays for a trio or pays for a band, and that's great, you know. So it's good all round, really. It works for the community and it works for the musicians.
0: Yeah, well, I totally agree with that. And I think these days when you see people going into gigs and you know that the venues are putting on gigs for free and are quality music, the very least you can do is buy a drink, and it doesn't always have to be an alcoholic drink, but drinking water for free music is one of the things I totally disagree with. One of the classic ones, it's the French house in Hove.
1: The Paris house.
0: They put on some cracking music.
1: I've played there a few times.
0: I've been caught a few times. Yeah. I bought around while the music's playing.
1: And it's a bit more expensive.
0: And then they add something like 15% to the bill. And I just, I wonder why.
1: And everybody's rushing to the bar just before the band start.
0: Yeah.
1: I mean, that's not a bad idea, though, is it? It's sort of an American kind of European, you know, a cover charge, you know, or a minimum number of drinks bought. I don't think that's a bad idea, and I think you're right. I think if you're going in to a venue that's not charging for live music, the least you can do is buy a couple of pints, you know.
0: I agree. I'm with that. Coming back to you, Simon Savage Quintet, let's talk about the Love Supreme connection. So we've got the Love Supreme Festival coming up very shortly on Friday the 3rd of July through to the 5th of July. It's at Glyne Place. I think we're in the 12th or 13th year of it. I'm not sure. I've been going since it started there. There's some great array of jazz, soul, R&B, and some commercial and some obscure. So it's a good balance. It's a great festival. It's a very friendly festival, and it's just up the road, which makes life a lot easier for us. So how did you get involved with the Love Supreme? Because you're playing there on the Sunday.
1: That's right.
0: At the New Generation Jazz Tent at 4:15.
1: That's correct.
0: That's right.
1: Yeah.
0: I've got my list here.
1: Well done.
0: Tell me about your connection and how you've managed to get this gig.
1: Well, it was the album. So, and then you record an album, you want to do something with it. So I put it out there. And Eddie Mayer, who's one of the organisers, along with Jack Kendon of that, the New Generation stage, liked it. And booked us, and it's the first time I'll have played there or even been there. My family have been there, my wife and daughter have been there, you know, they go every year. The other members of the band, the quintet, have been in various forms, at some point over the past 13 or so years.
0: Nice.
1: So they're familiar with it. It'll be new for me. I'm really looking forward to it. It'll be great.
0: It'll be familiar surroundings, because there are, whenever you go there, because we're so close to Glyne Place, you always bump into people. And
1: absolutely.
0: You say, oh, I didn't know you were coming, and vice versa. But are you going to get... So you're playing on the Sunday.
1: Yeah.
0: Are you going to go out there anyway and try and...
1: Absolutely,
0: get a taster for what's going on?
1: I mean, part of the deal with the performers is they get a couple of weekend passes, or one for yourself and one for a guest. So obviously this year I will be going, yeah.
0: Excellent.
1: I don't know why I've never been. I think I've just been busy in previous years, and I'm not the best camper in the world, is my dear wife would testify. So
0: I do camp, and it does make a festival if you're there 24/7.
1: Absolutely. So I'm gonna be there. I'm really looking forward to it. There's some great people.
0: Okay. Well, talking of that, then the lineup. We will carry on talking about you, but let's have a little think about who's tickling your pickle. You mentioned Bill Frisell earlier.
1: Absolutely. I mean, there's Bill Frisell. I mean, you've got the headliners. Ezra Collective are brilliant. I mean, and they're really, really bringing in a younger crowd to the jazz sort of vibe, and that's great. And obviously, they're ploughing their own furrow, and they're very, very, very successful with that. And fair play to them. And that's great. If they bring in a crowd, what I'd ask that crowd to do is to go and see some people like Bill Frisell as well as them. And I'm sure they'd say the same thing. Or, Bill Frisell, he's played Montreux Jazz Festival. I mean, you know, international jazz festivals. I played Cork Jazz Festival a long time ago with the National Youth Jazz Orchestra, and he was there.
0: Wow.
1: As was Chick Corea, and Joe Lovano. He's another guy that's on the Sunday. He's just been doing it for decades at the top of his game. He's a real trailblazer, and again, he's played all these international festivals, and we're so lucky to get these people along to literally, you know, half an hour away from our door a festival. So please do go out and see these people as well. And
0: I agree. I mean, I think it's just touching back onto the Ezra thing, that I remember they, when they first started, they were the you know, fledgling sort of new jazz acts coming through.
1: Mm.
0: But they have grown into the new masters of jazz for the young generation here. It's already tripped over into that world. That, you know, the younger generation are looking through Ezra's into their influences and where they come from.
1: Absolutely.
0: And the Ezra's also spread that message, you know, as well, which I think is good. Their demeanour, their manner is beautiful, and that's part of the deal. When, especially
1: absolutely,
0: when you see them live.
1: Yeah.
0: Even the guy that started Love Supreme, Ciro, he said his favourites always have been Ezra Collective, mm-hmm, because he saw them as the fledgling act coming mm-hmm through, and he's had them back numerous times,
1: yeah, yeah,
0: and here they are again, and yeah, and they always deliver a party, and the vibe is immense.
1: Yeah.
0: So yeah, hats off to the. In fact, the Ezras did come into the Reverb studio early on before they made it, so we were we were part of that deal.
1: Yeah,
0: you
1: of
0: know?
1: Course, you were. Yeah,
0: yeah, yeah, yeah, of course. Yeah, we got to get our little hits where we can. You
1: yeah,
0: know.
1: Sure. Yeah.
0: But look, let's we'll carry on talking some more, but we've got the album here, the Simon Savage Quintet. Brighton Bop plays the music of Roy Hilton, and so which track would you like me to play on that one?
1: The first one's a cracker. It's yeah, one of Roy's originals. It's called Who's Fooling Who, and it's very much in that mould of the hard bop late 50s Horace Silver-esque.
0: Nice. Okay, let's play that one then. Let's here we go. Who's Fooling Who? The Simon Savage Quintet.

0: Right, yeah, liking that. Who's fooling who? I can't say it. Who's fooling who? Simon Savage Quintet. Excellent stuff. Sorry to talk over this, Simon, but...
1: Don't worry, it's a bass solo. Yeah, he's used to it.
0: Look at that. Classic jazz attitude, isn't it? Eh? Yeah, disrespect for the other musicians. And sometimes, I think, what's the... Tony Wilson of Factory Records, he said, the jazz musicians, they've got total disrespect for the music or the people that are listening to it.
1: No, I've got loads of respect for... That's it. No, it's the other way around, isn't it? It's all the respect for the music and nobody listening to it. Yeah, yeah, I get that. Yeah.
0: Something like that. Yeah. But I do like these anecdotes. So yeah, we've got the Love Supreme, and you were just saying you've had a couple of interviews recently, and they mentioned they're going to make it a little bit more family orientated.
1: Yeah,
0: I think that's every festival kind of needs to do that these days.
1: Yeah, absolutely.
0: There's a saturated market out there for festivals, the way I always talk about Love Supreme, it's a festival for people that don't normally go to festivals, yeah. Don't be scared. Everybody that you bump into is absolutely ecstatic that they're there. Mm. And also, it's not too big. If we go to Glastonbury, you know, your legs get worn out. It's There's newer jazz acts. You know Moses Boyd as well, drummer. I'd 100% suggest to see Moses great. Boyd. I'm going to play some of these tracks in the rest of the show as well. And there's the DJs as well in the Blue and Green Tent, which is... nice once all the live music's finished.
1: Absolutely,
0: you can go and have a bit of relief. And then there's also a band called the Natalie Williams Band. She's the lead singer, and they normally do a set sort of midday on the main stage, which is full of covers. But then in the evening on the Sunday, they do a jazz jam, and the jam is at midnight. And it's when everything gets loose.
1: Yeah,
0: but there's always plenty of highlights. But getting back to yourself and the Brighton Hove connection, you're doing other gigs around Brighton as well, coming up over in the recent months?
1: Absolutely, yeah. So, as I say, there are all these incredible free venues, particularly in Kemp Town, Harlech and Kemp Town. So you've got the Hand in Hand, which is a long-established Sunday night jazz scene. And then you've got one that's just started at the Rock Inn and Kemp Town as well, which I love. That starts at 5:30, so until 7:30 on a Sunday, and then the Hand starts at 8:00. So they've kind of collaborated, the two landlords, to make sure they don't kind of conflict, and so the jazz fan can leave the house at sort of 5:30 and come home again at 11, completely satisfied. They've seen some fantastic live music at two different venues.
0: So
1: you know,
0: the Rock Inn, is that the what they used to call Brighton Rocks, or
1: no? It's on Rock Place, just sort of the western end of Kemp Town.
0: All right, I'll check that out.
1: That's another jazz. And then there's a new place starting called Deep Dive Bar, which is going to be a Brighton's own only jazz and blues bar, not club. There are clubs, or there's a club, The Verdict, this is a place that's going to be open 7 days a week, offering DJ sets and live music of some description every single day.
0: That sounds interesting to me. I do like doing a bit of a DJ set as well, so
1: yeah
0: that would be up. I'm going to look into that. I think I got inclination of that. So the Deep Dive Bar, okay, I'll look out
1: for that. That's opening in September. He's converting, he's got a very successful business, it's a restaurant, Nanime, and he's closing that down, and this is his sort of the thing he's wanting to do all of his life. Wow. Lonnie, and I admire all these people that are taking a risk, it's a risk to have live music.
0: Well, just touching
1: and not
0: on
1: charge,
0: that, yeah. Well, that's touching on that earlier, times are pretty hard as well, the cost of a drink in a bar is quite extortionate now, and so people sit at home and just go out for a short period, but we don't want people to miss out on this good stuff,
1: absolutely.
0: And if it's free, I think it's about spreading that message to say, come down, it is free, do what you can, but you know, enjoy it, and spread the word is quite important, isn't it?
1: Yeah, absolutely, Paul. Sorry to interrupt. I mean, and it doesn't mean the quality is any less because it's free. This is the thing, you know. It's just a lot of these. I mean, I relocated down here from London some time ago, and a lot of musicians do that. It doesn't make you a worse player because you come this side of the Downs, you know. No. So just because it's from London doesn't always mean to say that, you know, the bands from London, that they're any better or worse. Mm-hmm. You know, I'm not. You know, I'm just saying that there are some fantastic musicians here, providing great live music. I've just met with some suspicion sometimes by punters that have, you know, well, it's free, it can't be that good then, you know. And actually, it really is, you know.
0: Yeah. No, I do think that Brighton, from a jazz point of view, it's been ignored for quite some years because the student population and the younger generation have not really been into it until people like the Ezras have come along, until the Jazz Warriors have started to change things. And I think Brighton is so saturated with music, and there was a lot of indie and alternative type music, that probably gets the headlines and the promotion more so the jazz underground has to filter through under its own steam, basically.
1: Absolutely, you know? But talking of underground, I mean, the Verdict Jazz Club has been here for a very long time and has provided a sort of service where touring bands, and they're usually from London, can come down and it can be, you know, a stop on a tour. But the issue is that you're paying £15-20 a time per person to go and see a band in an underground sort of
0: bunker.
1: Thank you. You know, the music's great.
0: Yeah.
1: It's great, but there could be music up the road at, you know, St Andrews, which is equally great in a much more conducive environment, charging far less. It's just, it's difficult, you know, and I know everybody's trying to capture a jazz audience, but as I say, get out there and watch some free stuff.
0: Yeah, yeah. And the Verdict, I haven't been down there for a while, but yeah, I do enjoy what they do there. And it is set up in that Ronnie Scott's manner of sitting in that chair, and you are focusing on the band. The only reason you're there is for the music.
1: And that's great. Yeah. You know, there's a place for that. That's absolutely wonderful. But I'm not necessarily into that sort of preciousness where I don't want anybody talking, you know. Mm. And I think it's important that there is a venue like that. But I'm much more into the sort of the atmosphere and the vibe and people coming in. I don't want people screaming and shouting over a bass solo. Let's get back to that again.
0: That's your prerogative.
1: That's my job. But I mean, it's just nice to have so many opportunities to go and see live music, really.
0: Yeah, yeah.
1: Live jazz.
0: That's good. Yeah, well, I am with that. I've been trying to. There were a few bands about 10, 15 years ago I was trying to get to see in Brighton, and I noticed they put one of the first, it was Matthew Horsall of the Gondwana label. He was a trumpeter, very modal. And I saw, before he made it big, before his even first album was out, he was playing Brighton. And I thought, oh, great. And then a week later, it got knocked off the list because obviously no one was buying any tickets, you know. Yeah. And then someone decided, no, we're not going to play there. And so I had to go up to the Pizza Express in London, which I'm not ever happy sitting in a... I love a Pizza Express,
1: yeah,
0: mind
1: I know
0: you.
1: What you mean.
0: Other pizzas are available and I love them too, but sitting there when people clinking and clonking knives and forks and a beautiful modal jazz trumpeter just don't go together for me, you know.
1: Yeah, no, that's fair enough. And it does work both ways, you know. Us people that are going out there that providing live music for free can't necessarily expect to play in a venue that is charging £15 a time, you know, if they're going to see the same people up the road for nothing.
0: Yeah.
1: That's perfect. And I accept that. I take that on the chin, although what I would argue is that a project like the Brighton Bop album that I'm plugging here is a project all of its own, you know, and it's playing original music. And that's the idea of that, is to go out. All right, you might have seen the musicians before playing in different formats in the Dog and Duck, but the truth is, this is a separate sort of vibe, and you won't have heard this before.
0: Nice. But it does have that authentic, you know, jazz hard bop feeling. So,
1: absolutely.
0: You know, actually, to the uninitiated, I include myself there because I'm not a connoisseur of all the jazz genres. To me, this sounds authentic and
1: great, thank you.
0: The groove, yeah.
1: Thank you.
0: How can people get hold of this, Simon? You're taking some of them, the merch, to Love Supreme, are you?
1: Absolutely, yeah. And then the week after Love Supreme, on the Friday, I'm down at a lovely venue at St. Luke's Church, runs a music and wine.
0: Nice.
1: In the church, and so I'll be down there on the 10th.
0: Is that Queen's Park, is it?
1: That's right, yeah, by the Pepper Potts. I'm there with a quartet, not with this quintet, playing slightly different music, but obviously wherever I go, this album will be with me, and if anybody wants to approach me, then obviously they can always buy it from me then.
0: And it's going to go quiet now, because I'm going to ask you about all your social media activity. It's about as good as mine, actually.
1: No, doesn't exist.
0: No, I just thought if people are listening, then they want to buy that album without meeting you in person. Is there a way of getting it? It's purely.
1: Well, I've got an Instagram account, so it's, if people can get in touch with me there, and that's Simon Paul Savage. That's it.
0: Okay, Simon Paul Savage on the Instagram.
1: Yeah.
0: Okay, that's good. Been great to talk to you, Simon, and. Really looking forward to the Love Supreme. I'm going to be there. I'll come up and say hi.
1: Oh, lovely. Thank you.
0: On the Sunday. Look, I hope it all goes well with the Love Supreme session on the Sunday. So let me remind everybody, Simon Savage Quintet is performing at Love Supreme on the Sunday, the 5th of July at 4:15 at the New Generation Jazz Tent. But I would suggest everybody just get down there on the Friday, stay for the whole 3 days. And just wander into all different bars, all different tents, and go and see somebody you don't know. Yeah,
1: absolutely. I agree.
0: Thank you, Simon.
1: Thank you for having me.
0: Much appreciated. And you're listening to this interview. It's Ears Wide Open on Radio Reverb.

Oh yeah, what a great interview and what a great chap. Excellent. That album, the Brighton Bop, the Simon Savage Quintet, available if you go to Love Supreme. Track him down, email me, I'll try and send you that Instagram account if you're interested. All original compositions by Roy Hilton. Excellent stuff. And co. Oh, actually, there's a couple on there. Lee Morgan and Roy Roche. So, yeah, just get the album and educate yourself rather than give you the duff information. In line with that, I did get the message that Simon Savage is influenced by Horace Silver. So why not? Let's play Self-Portrait number one. One of mine very much favourites.

So a very warm welcome. And you're listening to Slipstream Worldwide Beats. My name's Mark Johnson. I'm with you here for 2 hours, 1 till 3, live every Saturday.

Special show today. Very, very busy. So we're going to be looking at next weekend's Love Supreme Jazz Festival. So I'm just going to play you a few tracks that I recommend and bands I recommend. And then around about two-ish or halfway through the show, depending on what time you're listening, we'll be speaking to Jules from the Four Hoa Festival. The Foro or Four Hoa by the Sea.

So I'm just going to pick around about three artists from each day. It starts on Friday. 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

So it's very easy to get to from Brighton. You can get a bus from the station to Glynde, or you can get a train, and I think you can get a bus up the hill. If not, you have to walk. It's about a 5-minute walk. Plenty of parking. Trains from London, of course, down to Lewes and Brighton.

So on the Friday, we got Coco Roco. I'm going to play a track from them. I really, really like that band. And taking jazz into the Afrobeat vibe. And I'm going to have a nice chill track from them to start with. It's from the album Could We Be More. And this track is called The Age of Ascent.

nice and chilled for a very, very warm day again. 27th of June, 1 week before Love Supreme. Welcome to the show. Feel free to get in contact. 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

lovely stuff. Coco Roco.

Great stuff. So Friday is very much, I would say, a great sampler of British jazz, UK jazz. A great showcase, and someone really looking forward to seeing is Moses Boyd. And we got a track right now, Stranger Than Fiction, from the album Dark Matter. You're listening to Slipstream Worldwide Beats. My name's Mark Johnson. I'm with you here 1 till 3 every Saturday. Unless something happens. good

0: So, other artists of note on the Friday. I'm not going to go through the whole list. Of course, Ezra Collective headlining track coming up. A couple of tracks from them very shortly. Luke Hooner is DJing in the blue and green tent.
1: Yeah, all right there. Luke Hooner here, yeah.
0: And the New Generation Jazz Big Band. We had them on the show, didn't we, a while back?

DJ Pee Wee, aka Anderson Park. And the rest, dear listener, is up to you. Our website, lovesupremefestival.com.

Lovely stuff. Lovely, lovely stuff. And you're listening to Radio Reverb 97.2. This is from the Ezra Collective featuring Zara McFarlane. With a track called I Have a God.

So it's the Ezra Collective with great vocals there from Zara McFarlane. Hopefully, fingers crossed, she might turn up on the night. So we're going to move over to Saturday now, and something to look forward to very much is Esperanza Spalding.

0: Yeah, it's going to be great. You never get the same gig. A really, really broad selection of sounds from Esperanza Spalding. And that track is You Have to Dance. So on the Saturday, the headliner is Loyal Kana. Jelen Ngonda is playing, really fantastic singer. We're going to have a couple of tracks from him very shortly. The Temptations and the Four Tops. I never thought I'd live so long, you know? Courtney Pine, Bill Frisell. Loose Ends. Light of the World. Amongst others. And this is Jelen Ngonda. And Kofi Stone.
1: Every time the moon and stars.
0: And Bod's playing music, playing records. Root Roy.

a Saturday. Joe Webb Trio. Tim Garcia. And the Tomorrow's Warriors Junior Band. So, Stars of the Future.

So, Jalen and Gonda. So, on the Sunday, I'm looking forward to seeing Maze. With a track in the background before I let go.

So you're listening to Radio Revo, 97.2 FM. My name's Mark Johnson. Just running through a few of the artists appearing at next weekend's Supreme Jazz Festival.

So in the background, a track from Maze. Who, as I say, will be playing on the Sunday. Tony Monrell and Natalie Williams' Soul Family is well worth a look at. Always a great, great party atmosphere. Especially the late show. Lovely stuff. A band that caught my eye, they're called the Free Nationals. I don't know anything about them, but here we go. And then coming up after this, I kid you not, Sister Sledge.

I might hang around for this. Sister Sledge. Yeah, I love singing along. We're all American girls. I love it. And we love the life that we lead. So the headliners for Sunday is De La Soul, a full band. Gabrielle. Sister Sledge, Samara Joy, Maze. We're reaching out. Horse Meat Disco. The One World Jazz Orchestra, who appeared on this show, or their conductor did a few weeks back when the festival was on. You better get this straight. Robert Louis and a few others, all to play for. So don't forget, coming up in about 10 minutes or so, Jules from Fohor by the Sea will be here. Hear what we say, know what we mean. Be on my best behaviour, I promise.

So that's it, just a few picks of Love Supreme action. Taking place at Glynde, of course, next weekend. As I say, easy to get to. You can get a bus from... there's a shuttle bus from Brighton Station and trains to Lewes and Glynde. And plenty of parking. So there you go. I'll see you there. I'll be the one in the hat. Right in the background... Marcus Barley with a remix of Power Rod, and now we're going to be chatting to Jules very soon, well, 5 minutes or so.

Yeah, lovely stuff. Marcus Vale. With a reworking of the track Power Ride. So I don't know if you can remember, dear listener. So a year ago, we talked about the... I'm going to do the English pronunciation first, and then we'll take it from there. Forrow by the sea. So it's actually pronounced Forha. And we're going to be chatting to Jules very soon. Again, she's welcome back. She's welcome anytime. We're going to kick off with a track just to get you in the mood for some Forha. Reliably informed. The artist is called Sara Lepe. And that's coming up very shortly.

So don't forget, of course, you can get in contact. It's Marky with a Y, markymarkjohnson@aol.com. Mark Johnson on Facebook. There is a bit of a delay, and this programme does get repeated on Wednesday mornings at 11 and Fridays at midday.

0: So this style of music, if you're not aware, is called, well, it's pronounced foro, but it's actually pronounced, or it's pronounced in English foro, and it's actually properly pronounced as foro. And my guest this week is Jules. How are you?
1: Yeah, I'm really good, thank you.
0: Jules, your second visit here.
1: Yes.
0: And you spoke about the festival last year. How did it go?
1: It was absolutely fantastic. Well, it went well because we're doing it again.
0: Yeah.
1: So it definitely went well. Really good turnout. Some fantastic dancers came.
0: Yeah.
1: Some amazing live bands, DJs, teachers, and everyone had a really great time.
0: Lovely stuff.
1: Yeah.
0: And the weather and everything, is it dependent on whether if you're dancing outside? Is it because some of it takes place at the bandstand, I believe?
1: Yeah, so we've got two nights at the bandstand, and because the bandstand is sheltered,
0: yeah,
1: the worst thing is a little bit of wind. But to be honest, we dance all the way through the summer, so we're all quite used to it.
0: Yeah,
1: and Brazilians dance anywhere, so they really won't mind. And then the rest, we've got a Saturday afternoon outside in a field, which, worst case, you know, if it was to rain, I'm sure it won't. It's July, let's think positively, but it's all pretty much mostly indoors, so we'll be all right.
0: That's great. We're going to talk about the actual sort of details of the venues and things a little later after the next track, but foho to the uneducated.
1: Yes.
0: Brazil is not just samba and bossa nova, I can assure you.
1: This is very true.
0: This is the music is from the arid lands of the northeastern region of Brazil.
1: Yes.
0: And it's very much like a forró, really, is like a generic term for just enjoyment and social and partner dancing and a social gathering, isn't it, really? More of a generic sort of...
1: Yeah, forró actually means for all, and it encompasses many things, not just dancing. So forró encompasses music, different types of music, there's many different styles. There's a forró sort of fashion trend, there's, you know, the rhythms. It's a whole cultural movement that Brazil really celebrates all around, and it's just incredible that it's spread so worldwide now.
0: Yeah.
1: Yeah.
0: And it's a fashion trend.
1: There's a lot of people that wear forró clothes.
0: So what
1: there's
0: forró
1: food, forró music, dance. It's quite a big movement.
0: Wow. Mm-hmm. Wow. So the traditional instruments are often the sort of three instruments.
1: Yeah.
0: The accordion, which I've got written down, is called the sanfona.
1: Yeah.
0: Zabumba.
1: Yeah, big drum.
0: Large drum, keeping the old rhythm going, and that metal triangle.
1: The triangle.
0: Which... adds the bright and rhythmic high end. when I was at school, I did music, and I wasn't particularly very good at it. And they used to give us triangles as like, you know, the sort of one in the corner, just give them a triangle and keep them quiet. But that's the real key.
1: It's surprisingly difficult. Yeah. The amount of friends of mine that play the triangle and have given it to me to give it a go, it's actually surprisingly difficult to find a good rhythm.
0: Why do you think that it's not quite as well known as, say, bossa nova or samba?
1: It's getting there. I mean, it's been going for generations, foho. Yeah. You know, children dance foho, grandparents dance foho. It's widely spread in Brazil. Why it's not as known, I can't answer that, but it's definitely... In smaller countries, in remote countries now, people are dancing it. There's communities popping up everywhere.
0: Fabulous.
1: Yeah.
0: I love it.
1: I'm really happy about.
0: Fantastic. Yeah.

0: also to those that are not particularly good dancers, it's still going to be okay to go along as a beginner.
1: So we've got plenty of beginner workshops at the festival. So we have a beginner's class every day. And there's also a beginner's class at the beginning of each party. So if you've got two left feet, which most people look at me and go, I've got two left feet, I can't come along. I say, well, there's something for everyone. You know, there's different levels. Different teachers are teaching different levels. And it's a very, very inclusive dance. You don't have to bring a partner. There's always lots of people to dance with. And you basically dance it. You're a leader or you're a follower.
0: Yeah, so it says here, a partner dance, emphasising connection and fun over rigid competitive technique.
1: Yes, it's not...
0: Embrace. It says the embrace. Partners dance in a connected and semi-closed embrace, shifting their weight together. And the footwork is basic and simple, consisting of two steps to the left and two steps to the right. Is that the basic kind of... Because that's the sort of dancing I'm into,
1: Well, then you can come along. Then you've just sold it to yourself.
0: And then the styles, of course, for Universitario, it's more turns and body movements.
1: That's the one we do.
0: Yeah.
1: Yeah. So there's lots of different styles. That's the one that we teach here. So we have weekly lessons and we teach that style. There's lots of different rhythms in the music. So there's slow, it's called shot. There's arastape. There's shishado. There's cacao. There's not cacao, that's the type of chocolate. There's coco. There's baiao. Lots of different styles of music. And anyone who can or can't dance will find some sort of enjoyment in the different types of rhythm for music.
0: Fabulous. Mm-hmm.

0: Really catchy. It's kind of really infectious.
1: It's one of my favourite songs.
0: Yeah,
1: I love that song so much. Todo mundo tá relando, você fica sem relar. Aproveita
0: o relabucho, maricota, vem cá. Meu relo, você relar. Elino Juliao.
1: Yeah, good job.
0: Yeah. Zico Baleo. Lovely stuff.
1: Yeah.
0: So, what kind of age group? Is it a broad range of ages?
1: It's a broad range.

0: and it's going to be an absolute fantastic thing. And we're going to give out all the details on the website a little later, followed by thesea.co.uk, but we'll give those details out more a bit later. Tell us about some of the artists and teachers.
1: Yeah, so we've got teachers that, so like I say, we have workshops every day.
0: Yeah, which take place.
1: So the first workshop is on the welcome party on the Thursday night, and that's taught by our local teachers, Marjorie and Hobson.
0: Right.
1: So they teach our lessons, and they're teaching a beginner's lesson on the Thursday night.
0: Yeah.
1: Then on the Friday, we have our guest teachers that are all coming from Europe, all around Europe. We've got an incredible teacher from London as well, Cesar, and Clayton and Dennis. And then we've got Bruna and Jana. And they're all teaching different levels, and that will be throughout Friday afternoon, Saturday afternoon, and Sunday afternoon.
0: So the very first welcome thing, where is that taking
1: place? On the bandstand. Yes.
0: Oh,
1: it's amazing to dance. If you've never danced on the bandstand, it's quite something.
0: Yeah, great.
1: Yeah.
0: Absolutely perfect. And then the other venues?
1: So then on the Friday, we have our workshops happening at Brighton Girls School in the afternoon, and we have our party at Basvic Sixth Form College.
0: Yeah.
1: And then Saturday and Sunday we have our workshops in the afternoon at Brunswick School, and then in the evening we have on Saturday night at Bright Elm, and Sunday night we're back at the bandstand to close the whole festival.

0: So with the DJs and some of the bands, the DJs.
1: We've got five DJs.
0: Yeah.
1: Again, all coming from different places. We've got a DJ coming over from Italy, DJ Marinez. We've got DJ Papini, who's our local resident DJ, who's my partner that I run Far by the Sea with.
0: Yeah.
1: We've got DJ Sangeem that came last year for the festival.
0: Yeah.
1: DJ Ketlin, and they're all coming. And then we've got live bands. We've got Bella Du and Leo Di Mola. We've got Maurizio Di Hesifi and Trio. And we've got Tudo Bem. And
0: all
1: those
0: right.
1: are the live bands.
0: Excellent.
1: Yeah.
0: I'm just sort of in my head, I think, and I don't know, probably a lot of people would do this, but comparing it to kind of salsa.
1: Mm-hmm.
0: You know, when you join a salsa class.
1: I do.
0: I found that quite a little bit awkward, really.
1: Okay.
0: I was treading on people's feet and it's all a bit, you know. Are there certain similarities, do you think? Or,
1: to treading on people's feet?
0: is it a lot, kind of a looser feel, really?
1: It's similar in that it's a partner dance.
0: Yeah.
1: You can certainly tread on people's feet in Fajo.
0: If you want to,
1: yeah. If you don't want to, you can do your best to not. And it's, I prefer it. I danced salsa for 5 years.
0: Yeah.
1: I also danced tango for 5 years. And Fajo, for me, is definitely the best.
0: Right.
1: Just in terms of the community, the joy,
0: the
1: types of people it attracts, I would say,
0: is
1: just an all-over more relaxing and joyful experience than dancing salsa or anything else that I've done.
0: And how long did you say you've been dancing?
1: I've been dancing about 10 years, maybe even more, and I've run this community for Hall by the Sea for about 2.5 years now.
0: Yeah, there's a big Portuguese and Brazilian community in Brighton, isn't there?
1: Yeah,
0: I'm surprised.
1: Yeah, are you?
0: I was surprised when I learned that.
1: Right.
0: But I learned it, actually, funnily enough, through... I played at the Kemp Town Carnival, and then suddenly more and more Brazilians were appearing. I think it's because I was playing a load of Brazilian music.
1: Right, and, right. Oh, they appear from nowhere.
0: And, you know, and then they sort of introduced me to different people, and then I realised that, you know, there's such a big community. It's great.
1: Yeah,
0: really good.
1: Yeah, Brazilians are everywhere. Once when you think about Brazilian, it's like if you think about a yellow car, you see them everywhere.
0: Yeah,
1: it's a little bit like that. They
0: or
1: come
0: like
1: out the woodwork.
0: A yellow football shirt.
1: Exactly.
0: Now I absolutely love this track. It's Tom Olivier. I was playing this morning.
1: Oh, yeah.
0: Poncho de Viola.
1: Mm-hmm. Nice. Well done.
0: It's got a real groove to it, dear listener.

0: 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And if you've got a smart speaker, play Radio Reverb if you know what's good for you. Right, Jules is here from Foro. I have to say Foro by the Sea, but it's actually Foro by the Sea. Foro is F-O-R-R-O by the Sea. That's all one word, .co.uk, and that gives you a lot of the details about the festival. And the benefits of Foro,
1: yeah,
0: you're going to tell us.
1: Yes, there's a huge amount of benefits of Foro. So it's one of those things where you can come stressed or anxious or feeling quite rubbish about your day, turn up at Foro, have a few dances and feel incredible. The benefits for, you know, mental health and physical health are just, there's a long list of them, which is what I advocate, because in my own work I'm a well-being and mindset coach, and I help people to sort of untangle what lies beneath their habits and their choices. And a lot of people are very affected by their lifestyle choices and their you know, the things that they can't stop doing. They don't know why they're doing it and they can't stop. And things like dance, I really advocate as a good thing to release, you know, tension in your body and change your state. And many people say they really value the Monday nights that we do every week, where they come and they feel certain a stress and they leave feeling 100 times
0: kind
1: better.
0: Kind of reset.
1: Reset, a good start to the week.
0: Mm-hmm. Excellent stuff. So we mentioned the different venues, and there's a particular venue on the Saturday afternoon, which is ideal for...
1: Yeah, on the Saturday afternoon. So we're doing the workshops at Brunswick Primary School, but on the Saturday afternoon, for anyone that doesn't take part in the workshops, we've got food stalls and we've got live music and we've got dancing outside in the field. So it's really family friendly, and it's from 1 till 5 on the Saturday. And there's, you know, availability for anyone to just come for that Saturday afternoon if they don't want to do a party in the evening. So we've tried to make it as inclusive as possible for people who would love to come, but perhaps they've got children that they don't want to leave behind.
0: That's a good way just to sort of dip your toe in the Foro.
1: You dip your toe into Foro by the Sea, even though it's in the field. Foro in the field that day.
0: And so you can buy a full weekend pass, or you can just pay for different events or evenings.
1: Exactly. We have a full festival pass, which starts on the Thursday night and goes on to the Sunday night, which includes all workshops and parties, or you can just come for a party, a workshop afternoon, or the Saturday afternoon.
0: Yeah.
1: Yeah, there's something for everyone.
0: Brilliant. Mm-hmm.

0: Right, so, Jules, thank you so much for coming in. We're just going to read out the website again. It's pronounced, or it's spelt, Forro, F-O-R-R-O, by the sea, .co.uk, but it's actually pronounced for ho. And dear listener, you will not regret this. It will change your life.
1: I agree.
0: So we'll see you next year then.
1: Thank you so much.
0: Yeah,
1: actually hope to see you at the festival.
0: I will try my best.
1: Yes,
0: my very best. And it's on the 16th to the 19th of July.
1: Exactly. Thanks so much for having me.
0: Yeah, and thanks for suggesting this great music.
1: Mm-hmm. It's good, isn't it?
0: That's going to be a regular old Ton Olivier, definitely.
1: There you go.
0: Thank you, Jules.
1: Thank you.
0: See you next time.
1: Thank you.

So big thanks to Jules for coming in. And I think she's going to come back in October-ish to talk about her work, the kind of health and well-being side of things.

That's Radio Reverb, 97.2 FM. RadioReverb.com, DAB Plus, in the Brighton and Hove area, and also on TuneIn Radio. And we're going to head up now to some Brooklyn Bossa. This is new out on the Jazz Rooms label. Paul Murphy's label, of course. Ahmed Sarour. In the background, a brief snippet of Azimuth Jazz Carnival.

New music from Lucas Santana. And I mentioned earlier that Lucuna was playing, and this appears on Soul Cultura Volume 2. Nice track. Courtney Pine did a version of this, of course, and he's playing I Love Supreme as well. So it kind of ties it all together, doesn't it? See what I did there?

Just had a message. Just had a message in. Where has all the rosé gone? Well, I don't know, but it was a warm week.

music from Poland. To set Imperial. Great stuff. Great.

Rupi Edwards, 1974. Widely acknowledged as the first kind of dub record that got into the charts and had some commercial success. Rupi Edwards, I think he's passed away a few weeks back, sadly.

So we have just had 3 days of extreme heat, red heat warnings. I suppose if you listen to a repeat, it won't make any sense. What's he on about? It's raining outside. It's freezing. You can guarantee it's going to rain next weekend at the Love Supreme Jazz Festival. But again, if you're listening to a repeat, it might not have rained last weekend. If you see what I mean. Hey ho, hey ho, hey ho.

So, we are coming towards the end of the programme. Thanks very much for listening. It's been a real privilege and a real pleasure, as always. I'll see you next time. Not here next week. Love Supreme's on. And if you're not going to Love Supreme, you could just put a radio show on, couldn't you, and pretend you're there. LoveSupremeFestival.com is the website. And thanks very much to Jules for coming in. If you go to Foro, F-O-R-R-O, by the sea, all one word, forobythesea.co.uk, and you'll find out all the details about the Foha Festival in July. Weekend of the 16th, 17th, 18th and 19th. Right, that's just about it from me. Good luck to England, and we'll see you in a couple of weeks, I guess.

Ciao, ciao, ciao. And remember, turn your back on the hate. Love is the way forward. We can all work, rest and play and love together.

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Welcome to the Sound Laboratory. Starting with the track Tortina Taormina from Gagarin. That's from the Great Northwood album on Geo.

Garen who you just heard, aka Graham Did That All, regular, played many times at the Green Door Store, at the Coach House, and elsewhere. So, we're going to be alternating tracks from the Spirit of Gravity label during this show, and in between them, some other absolute gems of the experimental, perhaps more ambient edge of things.

You just heard Dark Sparkler with Carl Ilar from the album Are You Working With Me or Against Me on Behind the Sky? And this, another Spirit of Gravity track from the eponymous album TRA2. 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

from Verge's album Impermanence on Veil. This track is Flux. Next up, Note Herder on his own from the Schrader album. You're going to hear Unsociable Closeness. It's on Spirit of Gravity.

This is Empty Weight from Meshes, which you can find on the Spirit of Gravity triple header EP, Distant Sounds. Preceding this, Kernel Existence gave you Mori from the album Crepuscular on Consequent Records. You're tuned to the Sound Laboratory Show with yours truly, Clive Krask, on Radio Reverb. Where else could you possibly be?

I'm gonna go.

The number you just heard was Crew Marooned from Gemini Revolution. You can find it on the album Supernova Remnant on the 8D Industries label. This, on the other hand, is on the Project Records label. It's from Steve Roach. His album is called Tomorrow, and this is A Different Today.

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Following on from Steve Roach, I'm going to be playing you a track from Sarah Bernstein entitled Ratiocinations, taken from her Exolinga album on 577 Records. I've been Clive Krask, and you've been listening to The Sound Laboratory Show on Radio Reverb. 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

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I'm DJ Large Al, and I'll be playing you an hour of the finest mod, soul, ska, 60s beat, freak beat, jazz. Broadcasting here from Mod Central in the heart of Brighton.

Yeah, great stuff from the Soul Survivors, their expressway to your heart. This is Move On Up on Radio Reverb 97.2 FM. I'm DJ Large. I'll play an hour of mod, soul, ska, jazz, 60s beat, everything there. You heard before that, it was Soulful Jerk by the Rumblers, and we started the show with Pitch Me Gone by Madeline Bell. Here's a little bit more Northern Soul here. Here's the Casualeers, Dance, Dance, Dance.

Yeah, lovely stuff. Bobby Paris, Night Owl, I Don't Love You No More. Before that, you heard Dance, Dance, Dance by the Casualeers. 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We're on DAB. We're just about everywhere. You might even find us on Audio Boom if you look hard enough for us. If you want to get in touch with the show, please feel free to do so. You'll find us on Facebook. 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You can find us on Twitter, at Move On Up BTN. I think I'm going to head off to the 80s now. I'm going to play this for my good friend Claire Disano, who's actually, I know, is going to be listening to this. Last time she was listening to the show, she had a paintbrush in her hand. God knows what she's doing there. But Claire, this one's for you.

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You just heard there the brilliant Stack Sound Alike, Madness's Embarrassment. Great stuff. Before that, it's just Who Is the 5 O'Clock Hero by The Jam. I Am the Beat by The Look was just before that. Fantastic song. And then The Beat themselves, Hands Off She's Mine, started that particular segment. And to Claire, I didn't mean to everyone else, Hands Off She's Mine. It's my friend. Here's some Thelonious Monk.

four fabulous bits of 60s beat there. You just heard from Winston's Fums. That was a Crazy Apartment. Jimmy Winston, I'm sure all of you will know, was the original keyboard player in the Small Faces before being replaced by Ian McClagan. Before that, you heard Jump and Dance by the Carnaby. And before that, yes, Deep Purple on a mod show. Yes, I know. But that was pre-Ian Gillan, Purple in Rock Days. That was their version of Hush. And before that, it was Move and Night of Fear. 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Maybe listen to us on the podcast or on DAB. We're absolutely everywhere. Broadcasting here from Mod Central here in the heart of Brighton. Should we head off to Jamaica? Oh, go on then.

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We're on every other Saturday at 7 PM. Repeated Thursday, lunchtime, 1 o'clock. And again Friday night at 11. Every other Saturday, do tune in to Queenie and Wildblood's home service. Great stuff. That's Ernest Ranglin there and his version of Exodus. I've probably played it on the show already, but do you know what? Who cares? It's great stuff. Before that, it was David Ansel Collins' Monkey Spanner. And before that, it was the Scatterlights' Christine Keeler. Why they made that instrumental and named it after her, I've no idea. I'm sure somewhere down the line there must be an instrumental called Scatterlights by Christine Keeler. Who knows? What's she done? Let's have a bit of Marvin Gaye, shall we?

Yeah, wonderful stuff. The Temptations, Ain't Too Proud to Beg on Motown. Before that, it was Gimme a Little Sign by Brenda Wood, 1968. A bit of a one-hit wonder, but good stuff there. And before that, it was Too Busy Thinking About My Baby by the brilliant Marvin Gaye. 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Thank you very much indeed for listening. If you like what you hear, let us know. But better still, let everyone else know. Spread the word. The podcast is available on Mixcloud, or you can listen on Radio Reverb, or you can listen via Facebook. I'm going to finish off now with this Northern Monster by Kelly Garrett. This is Love's the Only Answer. We'll see you next time. Cheers.

0: entirely by volunteers.
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0: Welcome to Meet Me in 5. You will hear stories of neurodivergent, autistic and learning disabled people's lives told through their passion for music. In Meet Me in 5, we ask guests to pick their 5 most loved songs, which will reveal a window into their world. Me. In. Time for our first guest.
1: I'm Sam, and I make music under the name DJ Radar 24. Make all sorts of music from rock to pop. My taste is like 80s, 90s, and 21st century. Here's one of my songs, Holiday to Costa Rica. It's comedy, rock, with a bit of pop as well, and funk and reggae, and it's inspired by one of my holidays with my family there, and I hope you enjoy. This is a air traffic control takeoff.

0: That was Holiday to Costa Rica by DJ Radar 24, and it was a funk song. Fred played the guitar and I did the vocals. So Fred is my support worker at Small Pond, who I really get along with very well. Small Pond is a place where you can rehearse and record music and write songs. I collaborate with Fred a lot as well, so me and Fred do lots of jams and songwriting together, and we've been doing that for a number of years now. I play a bit of keyboard. I like synthesizers mainly. Well, I played a little bit of guitar with Fred, but it was quite hard as I can't really play it how everyone else plays it, because I have different movement in the left hand to my right hand, because I can't twist it round the other way. I like playing guitar and I enjoy electric guitar. I think I like playing clean with a bit of distortion, not Zombie Crash.
1: Tell us about your first choice.
0: My first choice is Truly Madly Deeply by Cascada, and I really like this song because it makes me feel happy. And here it is. I hope you enjoy.

0: That was Truly Madly Deeply by Cascada, and I think Metallica should cover this song in this year because it will be very funny and highly amusing.
1: When and why did you start playing musical instruments?
0: I started playing the drums. I think I was maybe about 9, and then I started playing in my house, even though my parents probably didn't like it. Then I just got rid of them and then just listened to music after that. I was singing and making lots of silly noise sounds. I think they just came out. Like, here are some of my vocal sound effects. Downwind zebra cheese and crisps. Clear to land, runway 07, control 587, for night, London, Gatwick.
2: Time to roam, expected to be 20. Well, a flight time to Dubai is expected to take around 7 hours, and we will be with you shortly.
1: If you could learn another musical instrument, what would it be and why?
0: I would play the flute, because it sounds interesting.
1: Tell us about your second choice.
0: My second choice is Love Shack by the B-52s. I really like this song because I like the breakdown section in the middle, that it comes out and then back in to create great intense

0: Well, that was Love Shack by the B-52s. I chose that one because it's a really good, catchy, feel-good anthem.
1: How did you listen to music when you were a child?
0: I used to listen to a lot of Green Day and Mika, Sugar Babes and Girls Aloud. I used to listen to music on an iPod, but these days I have nice headphones. 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
1: When and where are you when you listen to music each day?
0: I get up, make myself a cup of tea, and then go into the living room and listen to music for maybe half an hour or so until about 8 o'clock. Then I have breakfast, maybe do a flight or something, and then I might listen to a bit more later to prepare for football matches or for seeing Fred at Small Pond. I listen to like club and rock dance tunes in the morning to wake myself up. This morning I started off with Airborne and Heartbreaker. Then I moved on to Motivate, Rocking for Myself. Before my last one, amongst a few others, was Play a Purple Disco Machine. I do a flight on Microsoft Flight Simulator, which is a video game where it's based on real life and really good graphics, and you can pick any route where you want to go from and to each airport, and you can pick your own altitude and pick the airline that you want if you got a livery pack. I was first interested in aeroplanes when someone at Plumpton College showed me this app where you could track flights in real time around the world, and then it just took off from there. I bought the basic app and had that for a while, and then upgraded to gold subscription to get rid of the adverts and have the most information about everything as I could possibly have. I do flights every day when I have the time.
1: Tell us about your virtues.
0: So I like the song Crying at the Discotheque because it's got a sample in it, Spacer, which is a song I used to listen to on my dad's iPod with him in the car when I was about 16. This is Alcazar and Crying at the Discotheque.

Confession of the Groom.

That was Alcazar and Crying at the Discotheque. I like that song because it's catchy and it reminds me of when I listened to Spacer with my dad when I was 16, because it's a very good sample.

0: My dad introduced me to Keen, Coldplay, and a lot of stuff like that. Yeah, we've been to see Livewire, which is an AC/DC tribute, and then Capital Summertime Ball Radio, which plays pop artists, and then one of my favourite gigs in recent memory was Green Day at Wembley Stadium, where someone got invited on stage to perform as part of the song Know Your Enemy.
1: What do you think of karaoke? What is your favourite karaoke song to perform and why?
0: I like karaoke because it's fun to sing, and I would choose Boney M. Rasputin to sing because my mum hates it.
1: If you did a karaoke duet, what famous person would you like to join you?
0: I think I would pick Donald Trump to sing Rasputin.

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1: Tell us about your fourth choice.
2: My fourth choice is Jax Jones featuring Years and Years with Play, and it's the Purple Disco Machine remix. I picked this song because it's groovy and it makes me prepare for major events like football matches. This makes me think of aeroplanes taking off. A380 DXB! Woo-hoo!

0: That was Play, the Purple Disco Machine remix by Jax Jones and Years and Years. And I really enjoyed that song because it prepares me for key events like when I'm about to watch a football match. That song also makes me think about aeroplanes taking off and departing off to nice places. And my favourite passenger plane is an A380, which goes from Gatwick to Dubai. And I went on EK10 at 8:15 on the 20th of November, and then I flew back on EK9 on the 28th of November, and both times we landed at 7:25 in the morning in Dubai on the first one, and then landed at 6:17 on the second one. So a few minutes ahead of schedule, which is pretty good. I follow them on Flight Radar 24, which is my live tracking app. I do it because it makes me feel happy and stress-free.
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0: This is my final song, AC/DC Thunderstruck. I picked it because of the catchy guitar riff and the fact that it takes worries about airport expansion away and makes me build up to flights on my game so that I can enjoy myself. Thunderstruck makes me less stressed and makes me have hope.

0: That was perfect. That was Thunderstruck by AC/DC. And I really like that song because it gives off some great vibes and brings out the best of my abilities in music. DJ Radar 24. This is one of my songs. This is Fly Dreamliner. It came about because I wanted to say about the route on Heathrow to Perth and why it was so long, and then I wanted to talk about the climate and how my hope is that aviation will adapt to the climate situation and find a way to expand and grow.
1: One of the longest flights in the world is London Heathrow to Perth in Australia.

I was trying to be a bit silly, and there was a nice funky, soft country reggae mix. Her voice is very

0: What are your plans for the future?
1: I'm just hoping to do some more performances and more songwriting. It's good for people to hear what I've been doing and to get my music out there. I hope to get my music on Spotify so that it can be with everyone else and hopefully some famous people might see it and sample a few bits from it.
0: Can you tell listeners how they can see or hear your work online?
1: Yeah, you can find my music on Bandlab. 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I got 3 tracks, which is just the start. I got a song called Flatulence Is Just a Human Thing, which I can play if you want me to. As long as you don't mind being grossed out. Just because I do a lot of farting, and obviously I'd like to emphasise that in a song. I'm sure you will be looking forward to hearing more songs from me in the future.

0: I'm Sam, and you're listening to Meet Me in Five. In this episode, you will hear musical selections from learners at St John's in Brighton, a specialist college for autistic young people.
1: Number one.
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I'm Sam, and you're meeting me in 5. My first choice is What's New Pussycat by Tom Jones. What's new, Pussycat?

I'm Max and you're meeting me in five. My five favourite songs are number one, Pina Colada by Robert Holmes.

Number 2, Everybody Hurts by R.E.M. Number 3, Once Gets Fooled Again by The Who. Hey! Number 4, And She Was by Talking Heads.

0: And number 5, every little thing that does it magic by the Police.
1: I am Jack, and you meeting me in 5. Number 1, When You Say Nothing At All from Rowdy Keaton. Because why? It's from a film called Notting Hill, and it reminds me of the time when you had to be alone, stuff like that, and yeah. Number 2, One Thing from One Direction, because this music video was recorded back in London, here in the UK, and they showed me all the types of things that they did while they were doing their song, and it just reminded me of London. Number 3, All My Cloud from Oli Murs, because it reminded me about a cloud that I wanted, yeah. Happened in general, like I don't know how the cloud wants to go away or pour down rain, so that's what I was trying to tell you about, if you know what I mean. Number 4, Iris from The Wanted, and this one I have heard before and I listen to it all the time, and it reminds me like a person named Iris.

Iris from The Wanted. And lastly, number 5, Blue Eyes from Mika, which I have listened to it loads of times, including when I used to listen to it in the car. And I just keep listening. Imagine I have actual blue eyes about that for myself. But recently, my mum went to see him in a concert a long, long time ago. And unfortunately, I couldn't be there because I was far too young to attend to that concert. But she had told me about the wonderful time dancing to the music of his songs, which made me the best person ever.

0: Welcome to Meet Me in 5. In this episode, you will be hearing the musical selections from the learners at St John's College in Brighton. It's a college with young autistic people, and they are one of the most legendary people you would meet.
1: My first choice is called Time Flies by Drake. I mostly like it because it talks about when Drake went through mental health, and he talks about when time flies by and sort of like having fun and just like talking about

I'm mostly listening to that song quite a lot. It's been on my 23-24 Wrapped on Spotify, mostly because I listen to it when I'm like feeling really down for my mental health, and when something's really tough or something, I just put my headphones on, listen to that song, and it just clears my mind, and then I can just get on with life after. The song I'm choosing next for my third choice is, some people might think it's like really weird sound to it, but it's called Safe by Efan. Efan is a drum and bass artist, he's 32. I've listened to Efan, Roxanne, and loads of people in the drum and bass area and stuff. The song I choose, Safe, because I really like the like frog sound. Like, it sounds really funny, but it's like really bassy in your ears, and it really works in like a car.

from long time. When they talk badness, it's just online. I'm the steez and the styley combined. Don't worry about me, I've been dumping for ages. Year after year, nothing changes. Managers here with the ravers. Big bass with a bugger gal and bright lights. It all comes alive in the night time. Man, I just wait for the drop at the right time. Got anything to get for the right price.

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0: 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We started the show with Predator from Megan Sayer, who is with me today as my guest. Welcome.
1: Hello.
0: Megan, why did you choose Predator for me to play? I love it, by the way.
1: Thank you. I think that whole EP for me, anyway, was a bit of me taking back some power from various things. I don't really know if I knew it at the time, but Predator in particular, I just like the sass of it and the honesty of it. It's actually my partner Gav's favourite one of my tracks, which I don't know why shocks me. I just, because I think it's the most, like, it's got a little bit of, like, yeah, I guess sass and upfrontness to it. I think that whole EP does anyway, to be honest. I kind of just wrote like what I was thinking rather than trying to go too metaphorical. But I just really love the drive behind it. And it's guttural.
0: It really is. And that's what I loved about it, I think, was I was going to use the word sass as well. So you got right. Well, obviously, Gav and I are totally right. And so far, it's my favourite. Talking about music, what was playing at home when you were growing up?
1: I have been so blessed musically growing up. So my mum and dad were massively into music. My mum learned piano growing up and did all her grades and then kind of had to decide between a career between music and nursing. And she brought me up on Whitney, Tina Turner, but also all of my classical stuff as well. It wasn't like a strange thing to have a mix of those genres at home at all. And actually like going to see things from a really young age where one minute I'd be around like a 50-piece orchestra or the next like a band setting. My dad brought me up on like Pink Floyd, Queen, and still to this day just loves exploring, and they both do, discovering new music, new artists. They've seen me go through it and have to support that. But it's just like a whole mix of blues, soul, rock, pop, but just, yeah, really, really great music that I was listening to. Whitney's, that's kind of the big artist, I'd say, that I was kind of surrounded by. And my mum always tells the anecdote of when I was a baby, like really little, she would put me in front of The Bodyguard, and that film apparently just chilled me out of all the films.
0: But you can hear all those influences in your voice when you're singing. It's really interesting to know that's what you were brought up with. I mean, what artists were your favourite when you got to the stage where you could, you know, have sort of favourite artists?
1: Again, I feel like I had all these kind of like different segments for myself. Like, I loved the Spice Girls. And
0: every girl did.
1: Exactly. Britney, all of those amazing female artists, as well as like some kind of more rocky bands like Busted and McFly. I would listen to a lot of Whitney and listen to lots of old Now CDs as well. So I kind of, and I'd listen to classical stuff. I just kind of was never, nothing was ever out of the ordinary for me. I would always give something a chance. I don't think there's much I don't like. I don't particularly link in with or connect with heavier stuff because I like to be able to really hear a lyric. And simplicity done well for me is absolute like wonder. Later in life, like I'd say even within the past 6 years, I discovered Anderson East, and I absolutely love the way he sings. It's got that just kind of raw feeling to it, possibly like he's about to break his voice, but he's not going to. But also it's in like a lower key, because I find that a lot of singing at the minute is about how high you can get and how like tricky you can be, whereas actually just, yeah, simple things done well is what turns me on in music.
0: Well, I don't even have to say that you're passionate about singing, because clearly you are. When did that passion actually start, do you think?
1: I mean, I just started voice using from such a young age, and it is. It's, I always sound really like, I always think I sound a little bit like, ooh, when I say, but I did. I sang by myself Twinkle, Twinkle, Little Star when I was at nursery, and just had a confidence. I don't obviously vividly remember it myself, but I've got lots of documentation of that moment. And I'd say, I think my passion for understanding what happens with the voice came out of having troubles with my voice. So when I was 11, I got vocal damage. And I think I've possibly as well always just had a sensitivity with that stuff, because I'd get tonsillitis all the time as a kid, chest infections, hay fever. Anytime I was run down, it would go to my throat, my chest. Like, it was just, that was like my Achilles heel. And so I think my passion, it always felt like this thing that I absolutely had to do, and I'd get it for a bit and it would really settle, and then suddenly something would change. And I think I every voice is different biologically, and so I kind of, yeah, that came into play. But I've always been so passionate about this, has just felt like the thing that I'm good at. I wasn't really good at school. Like, I didn't mind school, but maths and anything not creative was just not my bag. I somehow managed to gain, like, I was allowed to take art, drama and music as my GCSEs. I got very lucky there. But yeah, it's just been something that I've just always done, really.
0: You've decided on Gaga's Always Remember Us This Way to play next. I'm going to say, why did you choose it? But we both said that, oh, that movie is just, it's that one. And for me, and it's a Judy Garland one. I still almost burst into tears when she stands up on stage at the end and goes, I am Mrs. Norman Main. And I go, oh, my God. Because it's just such a wonderful movie. But I thought that the recent one with her was really stunning.
1: And, you know, it's impressive. It's the third time make of a movie. Yeah. But I think the thing is you get to the core of it and the storyline is just, you know, it's just epic. And Gaga in that film, for me, I'm sure there's probably people out there that agree and disagree, but I just love her voice in that. And I actually find her stuff really accessible. She makes it sound like it could be really unachievable, but actually her keys are quite comfortable inside, like, especially within that film, actually, other than Shallow, like, is a proper, you know, high belter, but they're all just gorgeous songs. And this one in particular is actually something that, again, when I met Gav, we connected over, because he was like, oh, I love A Star Is Born. And I was like, what? Do you? Okay. Because I'm the musical theatre one. And, you know, music wasn't what we necessarily straight away connected on. I was the music person. He actually is really into film and stuff like that. So then this film kind of combines those two things together. And he's into music. It's just not as, you know, passionately driven as me, I guess. And this one, it's in my repertoire, really. It's a go-to for me, a go-to that I will have a lovely time belting out. And lyrically, it's just gorgeous.
0: Well, this is Lady Gaga and Always Remember Us This Way.

0: 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And my guest today is singer, songwriter, and there are so many other things she does. I can't list them all. Megan Sayer. So did you start singing training young?
1: Yeah, as young as you kind of can. I was at a theatre school, like a weekend theatre school, when I was, I think I started that when I was eight. You know, every day of the week I was going to dance lessons after school, tap, modern, jazz, ballet. Musical theatre was the absolute passion. And so I was doing group singing. And then luckily I had really supportive teachers around me who had a really, you know, solid idea of their own teaching practices, and no one that would teach me until I was about 10, 11. Because it is important, I think, to start at the right age, because we can't grab hold of it as an instrument. It's internal. And especially, you know, you're about to, in your teen years, go through puberty. And then as a girl, you get different hormones to boys. And it's just, you know, a world that you don't even nearly understand why that's even got anything to do with singing. Yeah, I started having private singing lessons when I was about 11. And I had them in different disciplines as well. So I had like a classical singing teacher that would do more like classical music, foreign language song, and musical theatre. And then I had like a contemporary teacher as well. I just went all in. I mean, I did. I wanted to go all in with it. And my parents facilitated it. So I was very, very lucky in that respect.
0: Do you think the classical training really had a big impact?
1: I think it kind of has a positive and, like, I'm not going to say negative, but it has kind of like a challenging impact, in the sense of, I try to believe you can sing anything you want to, but there are certain things that work with certain genres. And so what classical gave me was like an open sound, a fluidity through my whole entire range. I'd often have challenges of sounding older, because that kind of big operatic open sound, I'd have to be really careful of like my vibrato, because otherwise I'd suddenly sound like at the age of 15 in my 50s, and you're going, oh, it does all need to connect to one another unless you want to do impersonations. But I think the grounding, particularly my teacher, Valerie Hoppe, I mean, that lady, I still go back to her now for like check-ins, and she's been with me through every time I've had vocal damage, because I have had vocal damage 4 times, and she just knows my instrument so well, and she's seen me through so many different phases. And to be honest, singing lessons aren't just singing lessons, they are like therapy sessions, because you have to get into more than just opening your mouth and note using. You know, there'd be days where the lyrics are particularly challenging because something had happened at school, or you're having like a bit of a confidence crisis about something else in your life, but it comes out during singing and working things out. And she was a massive impact on me and keeping me grounded. I've gone kind of slightly off piece here, I know, talking specifically That's about fine. Classical singing, but the impact on just anything and everything. And if I was ever giving myself a

0: hard time, she would really hold me accountable and had that kind of like really great balance of strict training that I respected, but also that kind of thing of going, you know, you're only human. So we work with what we've got on the day. And there's so many factors that we just can't control sometimes when we go to sing. So, yeah, I'd say that it gave me a grounding in my training, like technically, but also just professionally as well.
1: And do you think you were able to blend all that together easily as a youngster?
0: I'd struggle at points because I'd get pushed and pulled in different directions in the sense of one minute I'm wanting to sing like Etta James. I loved covering loads of Etta James. I'd rather go blind. And I had this kind of ability in my voice to do a lot of like growling, and which doesn't go well at all with classical stuff. And I know we'll probably touch on a bit of career stuff, but when I went and did cruise ships, like my teacher was nervous about that and nervous about the fact that you're having to jump from singing Valerie by Amy Winehouse to My Generation, or like Twist and Shout, and then suddenly into a ballad. There was a lot of, you know, that kind of nervousness around those conflicting genres and developing technique and muscles and all of that kind of stuff. So, yeah, you have to be explorative with the voice to find all this stuff out. And I gave myself a really hard time for a really long time at the fact that I'd had vocal damage. Vocal damage makes you feel like you're just not good at what you do, or there's no way you could be professional if you're damaged. And how could that happen? Because I'm supposed to be, this is meant to be my thing. But sometimes there's just things that you just can't control. Sometimes it can even be a muscular biological thing that you were born with that you just got to learn how to navigate differently to the next person.
1: It must be horrifying, is not.
0: Yeah, and it was, gosh, the first, I don't know whether I've told lots of people this story, but the first reason I got vocal damage, I was in the West End and I was 11 and singing these songs that, I mean, aren't particularly challenging now at all, but children's keys in musical theatre often sit just where that break point is because it's energy and, like, you know, maybe we're doing different accents or different things. And I got vocal damage then, and it was as a byproduct of being told that we had to, you know, basically work harder and make sure we were singing loud enough. And if we didn't, then we could be in trouble. And it was like a fear thing. So at that time, I didn't know the severity of the vocal damage. And also, you have to be patient, which as an 11, 12-year-old, patience is still something you're very much learning
1: Yeah.
0: and how to understand. But as I got into my adult years, the second bout of damage that I got when I was on a cruise ship, I mean, literally I've got video evidence of it, by the last gig, I mean, we did every day for 2.5 months minus 2 nights. Our like schedule was insane. And there's a video of me on the last night, and I'm jumping everything down the octave. I had nothing else left. I had no, couldn't get through a scale. My voice would just cut out. It would just n literally not happen. And you're suddenly going, was that 2.5 months worth it? Yeah, it's scary.
1: You started teaching really younger than I would have ever expected. So tell us about that briefly.
0: Yeah, so I assisted at my theatre school. My mum actually started up, like, as part of the theatre school. The principal kind of like asked her to start up a little group for children that were, I think it was like 3 to 7 before they went to the main theatre school. So I would assist her. She'd play piano and I'd do like fun little singing exercises. And I was probably about, yeah, 15, 16 then actually. And I'd just always been around the theatre school. And that's how a lot of people I know get into their initial bit of teaching. It's assisting, it's learning from others, it's watching. And then whilst being down here, I went and asked at the theatre workshop for like teaching positions and things like that. And I just found people that really trusted me and really saw potential in just that I was a good person, I think, as well. Because I always say this, I always say the anecdote of you can be the best musician or singer in the world. I always use the analogy of Paul McCartney, just because he has been in one of the most famous bands in the world and plays the guitar, does not a good teacher make. I think it's that thing of, I've always had a passion of making everyone feel seen and heard when it comes to singing, and being able to kind of like nurture that in someone. And I actually think that's a teaching thing rather than a singing thing. Like, you know, I like helping people. I like being able to teach a skill and seeing people go, oh my God, I've got it, I get it. And that's the joy of it for me. I've always enjoyed that kind of nurture side.
1: So when did you start writing your own songs and then recording them?
0: Yeah, it's a weird one. I never would have considered myself a writer at all. Even though as a child, I definitely made up songs. And then as part of like my GCSE music, I had to write there was a brief that I had to write to. So I wrote like a musical theatre song with lyrics, with everything. I did it out on piano. I only ever got to grade 2 piano and did my grade 6 theory because of singing. So I've kind of always had it stored there in the back of my mind to be able to write either technically from a theoretical point of view, or just kind of hum a tune, make up a tune. But probably quite harshly on myself, I wouldn't consider that I started writing until third year of university. Mm. But I always had the ability. I just loved singing so much. And musical theatre was such a passion of mine, playing someone else and being in the theatre, that I just didn't really sit and take the time. And it wasn't until I went to university I kind of thought, oh, I could create my own stuff, I guess. I've never been one of these people that's like, I must write. It must pour out of me. I've got, do you know what I mean? I just kind of, the outlet of singing was always enough. And now when I write, it comes out of, especially recently with time limits, like a song will come out of because I'm feeling something and I go, oh, that's an interesting idea.
1: You've also worked in the West End. So how did that come about? And what were you working on? What shows did you work on?
0: So I was in Chitty Chitty Bang Bang when it came to the West End for the first time at the Palladium. And I had an agent growing up. I don't really know how that, I guess it was because of my theatre school. I got an agent. I auditioned, got an agent. I wasn't like incredibly successful with it, I wouldn't say, because I was approaching the age of, you know, I was 11 when I was in Chitty, and then I became a teenager, got braces, and suddenly you're in this weird teenage point where the industry either hire adults to play younger because of licensing, or they're going really young. So I found it quite challenging. I actually found diary entries of me writing about being in Chitty, and I got a 6-month contract. My parents would take me up on the train at first. I wasn't getting back home till 2 o'clock in the morning, because these were the days where you didn't have to live within the M25. I'd still get up, go to school the next day. I'd only miss like a half day of school every other week because you had 3 teams that rotate it. And it was just the best time of my life. And they asked me to do another 6 months, and my parents said no. And I just got royally upset, had no understanding of why. But obviously now as an adult and as a parent, I completely understand why, because it took over our life. And both my sisters then had the same agent as me, and my youngest sister kind of progressed into filming and all of that kind of stuff as well. So it's kind of just always been in our family, really. Did loads of auditions. I queued up in the famous long line for Luna Lovegood when they were first ever making those films, and like, you know, turning up for various things. And it made me get a very thick skin. I like that kind of grounded me in this industry and life, I guess.
1: Yeah, now, definitely. The next track you've chosen, one of yours, is Take It Back. So why this one?
0: This, for me, is part of the EP. This was the title track of it. And it was really just a massive, scream into a pillow. I'd always written blues and soul. Love heavy stuff, because I do, I love, but at this point I was just ready to be a bit like, oh my gosh, I just need to let out some sass and some telling things straight and letting people interpret what they want from it, But I just also the production on it, I just really love it. I just think that it, I heard it and I didn't think it was my song. And I was like, this is really cool.
1: That oh, that's mine. Exciting. That really is, isn't it?
0: Yeah, I really love it. I actually, yeah, it's a bop, I think. And I don't often like get behind. It takes me a while to get behind my own stuff. But this one, I really just felt confident in and just felt powerful when singing it, which was amazing.
1: Well, listen, I'm going to hear that. And this is from Megan Sayer, and it's Take It Back. You can come.

0: 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My guest today is singer-songwriter Megan Sayer. Now, you went to study at BIM. Was that a really good experience?
1: It was an interesting experience, mainly because I'd been doing 2 years of drama school auditions. So like all your classics. I mean, I was doing straight acting, musical theatre and classical singing auditions. So I was used to what we were talking about before, that whole kind of like idea of rejection, having to really build yourself up. I knew I wasn't going to get through to RADA. I just was trying everywhere and kind of just soaking up that experience, but 2 years of it really got to me, and that is when my resilience dipped and I just went, oh God, I can't do this anymore. I knew I wanted to move away from home and go and explore and do something and sing. So I did my BIM audition. It was just really funny because on the spot they told me I got in, and I went, huh? What?
0: That's not so bad.
1: Like, yeah. Drama schools have 4 rounds. Like, what's going on? And so it did make me a bit skeptical. I was like, a bit, oh God, like, what does that say? I don't really know. And it was a good and a bad experience. I don't know, really. I'd say the experience of like the networking and moving to Brighton and the life experience was really good. To get a degree, you have to do the hard work and the written work. And I didn't mind that. I'm quite nerdy, actually, sometimes when it comes to talking, as you probably can tell, when it comes to talking about subjects that I'm passionate about. And I made contacts there, which meant I got cruise ship contracts within my the summer of my second year. And I kind of just did my own thing, really. I kept going home to see my singing teacher. I didn't really depart and put everything into that course. I knew that was just that was a vehicle towards some things, but didn't let it be everything. Which I think across any course you're doing at uni, people have to realise. I think you kind of like, it can be really tempting when you do higher education to bubble yourself up and put a lot of pressure on that one thing, and a lot of pressure on teachers, because I've now done the other side where I've been a teacher at a university. And you kind of think it's going to answer everything. And actually, at the end of the day, regardless of whether I'd gone to drama school or BIM or a different uni, no one opens golden gates at the end of it to your dream job. And especially when we're looking at self-employed world and performing world, there's not one job. It's not as easy as going, I'm now going to be a plumber.
0: Yeah.
1: And I'm not saying being a plumber is easy. I'm just saying you're training for a specific job role. So I always use that kind of quote of no golden gates, because you still have to work just as hard.
0: Mm.
1: And I think
0: well, we both worked at Water Bear Teaching. And I think it's really interesting, because I've always thought through knowing you that, yes, you had like a full 360 degrees sort of professional life. And a lot of the students, it was all pulling it into that bubble. And so afterwards, when I was mentoring some of them, they were lost when they'd finished, you know. So that, yeah, totally agree with that. I mean, as you say, you got the cruise ships through a contact at BIM. So how often did you do that?
1: So I did 3 cruise contracts. I think they were 1 a year. So I did 1 in the summer of my second year. I think the second was in my summer of third year. And then I had one after I'd graduated. I can't remember the exact timings, but yeah, we were always the band that went on and covered the permanent band's holiday. So it was only ever 2.5 months, because I definitely couldn't have done 8. Yeah, I don't know. And the thing is the reason why I did 3 was because every time, I mean, the first one, it's a wonder I went back after 1, because honestly, my voice was really damaged. And I was going into third year of uni with a damaged voice and then having to really, you know, look out for what I was doing. But it's like that classic thing, isn't it? I just kind of was like, oh, but rose-tinted glasses, remembering it. It's great. You're out at sea. I'm dressing up every night, heels, sparkles. Oh, and then look, we're in Venice. Open your curtains. Like, there is an allure to it. Absolutely. And I got my traveling itch scratched massively. I've never really been one to be passionate about to try and go backpacking or anything. But I saw so many different places. So that side of it, I just kind of was like, this is great. I mean, it wasn't a moneymaker for me because I was renting places back on shore whilst at uni. I had my house still, so it wasn't exactly going to be making me any money, but it was, I knew that, and I just did it for the experience, I guess. Yeah.
0: So you sung at the Olympics. Mm-hmm. What was that like? That was really unreal.
1: Yeah, that was really cool. That was such a random... I've done so many random jobs. It's and again, I was living in Brighton. I was second year of uni. I was commuting up, and we'd have these kind of two shift patterns. You'd either be like... have to be up really early in the morning to be there for the daytime, or you'd be like opposite way round late into the night. And yeah, it was just at one of like the pop-up venues there as something that you could go and experience while you were waiting for events. And there was a lot of, I wasn't singing the whole time. There was a lot of that kind of like just audience interaction kind of stuff, and having to have that high energy and all skills that I just think, you know, everything I've done has just kind of like added to something that I've needed along the line at some point. So it was really good fun. The atmosphere was great.
0: You do teach, as we've spoken about with me, one-to-one. What makes it the thing for you, one-to-one teaching?
1: I think the thing with one-to-one teaching for me, and there was a period where that was the majority of my work. Unfortunately, at the minute, it's a bit of a polar opposite, just while life is like recalibrating post baby. I love the journey of it for people. So the fact that you can actually tangibly see a development, and obviously as well, it has to have that commitment from both sides. Mm-hmm. So you have to kind of take it away and be able to be studious and know that 45 minutes a week is not going to fix something that you come to me wanting to fix. But it's sharing that passion, and there's good lessons and there's bad lessons, because you sometimes, you know, especially when you're looking at teaching younger voices and children, they want to kind of run before they can walk sometimes, and especially when you're up against all these incredible artists that are out at the moment that they're all listening to. But, you know, I knew growing up there was a phase of people trying to sound like Britney. There's a reason I sing or sung, you know, in my early days the way I did, because I was watching Whitney Houston with like big open mouth set and like being inspired by those. So I think that's the thing, is it's something you can develop and you can see progression with, and it can make people making a noise and feeling confident to open their mouth and, you know, actually say something or sing something is pretty big, really. I think we don't give it enough credit of how exposing it is, how exposing even just speaking is, let alone actually then having to put a note to it and open up in a performance setting.
0: The next track you've chosen is from someone who certainly can open her mouth and belt it, and that's Cynthia Erivo. It's Hero. So why did you choose it?
1: This one is because this was what Auburn was born to, and I'd gotten a whole playlist for my whole experience of labour. And
0: I can't
1: it, honestly,
0: believe that, Megan.
1: I know. It's the craziest collection of tracks you will ever see. Like, don't ask me. I mean, one minute you're doing It's On Vogue, and my midwives were actually like, oh, this is a great song. I think everyone was just trying to come in the room because my playlist was so good. But because I ended up having to have a C-section, when we went into the room, Gav handed over the phone, and the playlist, probably I had it on shuffle. It was just absolute accident that this became, this happened to be, and I vividly remember hearing her voice and then them saying, obviously, that our baby boy was there. So, and this just, It's just, I just love her voice, and I love this song in particular. This album in particular has lovely, lovely songs. There is one called Mama on there, but I had to go with the one that he was born to.
0: This is Cynthia Erivo and Hero.

0: 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And my guest today is the very multi-talented Megan Sayer. Now, we've talked about orbs, just delicious. How has motherhood changed your life and work, Megan?
1: How long do we have, Karen? Oh, it's just, it's the most incredible thing. It is, and I'm lucky. I'm so lucky. But it is, there's no amount of pre-stuff people can tell you to prepare you for what it's actually going to be like. And trust me, people want to tell you, and they will try to tell you. And I think I was a bit optimistic about myself. Like I've, you know, I'm a hard worker. I've had a job since I was like 13 years old. So I'm not a workaholic, though, I wouldn't say. I'm good at the balance, but I think I was optimistic about what I would be able to achieve once having a baby. And actually, weirdly, the first couple of weeks are crazy, but then you kind of settle into this, well, I've got a baby that can't really do much other than eat, sleep and poop. And you kind of go, hold on a minute, like, what is happening? What is happening to me? I suddenly don't have 1,000 places to be. The most important place is here in this one. So you kind of have this big identity crisis. I mean, it wasn't a crisis is a strong word, but you start to question identity and work out who you are. And then there's a big pressure on going, I want this baby to know who I am. I want Auburn to know who his mama is and that she's like fierce and got it all together. But there's just not enough time and space to do that necessarily. So work-wise for me, I'm very lucky that I still work at the Theatre Workshop, which is a company I've now worked technically there for like 11 years. And I started off just by self-employed teaching, but in 2024, I got employed there. So I work within, like, I do the day-to-day admin, which I'm actually really good at. I'm really good at actually being organized and emails and all that stuff. But I also get to manage some of their schools. So I get to be around kids all the time, which is the part of the teaching that I absolutely love. I love teaching adults as well, but I've always loved being around children. So having that as my day-to-day grind has just been incredible as well. And it's for a company I'm passionate about. So I'm very lucky in that sense. But when it comes to songwriting and like self-employed drive, it's been a weird up and down. I won't lie. It has been weird to try and find that motivation and work out what I've got the time and capacity for. I have a full-time job now, which is Auburn. Parenting is a full-time job. And even though we select it, we select to go down that journey of trying to be parents, it doesn't make it easy. None of us do it because it's easy.
0: We all know there's times when you just say, I just want this to stop. Could I just have an hour, please? Just an hour, you know.
1: Yeah, exactly. I think I'm still finding out what it's done to my work life, to be honest.
0: And you're, interestingly enough, in typical Megan style, you're surrounded by all these babies and their carers. And so you think, I'm going to set up a music group for babies and their carers. I think that's really remarkable. Are you enjoying doing it?
1: I absolutely love teaching it. Honestly, it's probably one of the most enjoyable things that I've had in my career. I just love it. And I always knew that I was going to be, you know, passionate towards like exposing my children to music. Like Auburn was like kicking around in my tummy to various songs, and I was very like paying attention to what those were. And he was, you know, in my tummy while I was still teaching choir. So he has, you know, they say they hear so much from when you're carrying them. Then seeing his response to music or sounds once he's like, now he's here with us, the joy he gets and the excitement. I was like, oh my God, this is just electric. This is just, I'm addicted to this. So whether I have one child and their parent carer in the room or 10, it's just so worth it for me. And it came out of a place of wanting to provide something for people where they could just take 45 minutes off of themselves. Yeah. And even though they're still looking after their child or their grandchild or whoever it is that's looking after them, it's, you know, something for them, I'll be really open and honest. It's not been easy. It's not, it's hard work to try and get people to come along, like, you know. And then things like the weather last week, I had to make the sensible decision to not go ahead in a heat wave. You're battling like hiring costs, which I'm very lucky. I've got a very supportive couple of venues. But when I was looking for venues, my gosh, like the business side of it, which when I then get to the end of my day and you're there with your child and I'm going, oh my gosh, actually, mentally, emotionally, hormonally, am I ready? Is this, it, should this be my businesswoman era? I'm not so sure. And others do it, and I absolute credit to them. Please tell me how you do it, because there's just, you know, there's some days where it's hard to not let yourself take stuff personally, and then I have to put my mum hat on and go, people can't get out of the house some days. People cannot with their baby, and you've been there and you've done that. A toddler might decide to throw a strop, or you've got a baby in the car having it like a tummy explosion. Like, you just cannot control those factors. Yes. And so there's so much of it that it's just a very different style of business to anything that I've done before, because with adults, it's just so different. But I absolutely love it. And I want to stay driven and motivated with it and keep it going and just try and really get exposure to it so that I can keep running it. Because it doesn't need to be like, you know, my big gazillionaire business. Yeah. I just want people to come and have a happy time and a lovely time. That's what I'm passionate about.
0: Which is what you're doing with the choir as well, isn't it?
1: Yes. So City of Stars, again, is just like the joy of my week. I'm very lucky. It's lovely having these conversations because it just reaffirms to you how much there is that I love what I do. And City of Stars, I joined Candy, who I ended up knowing from Waterbear as well, reached out to me because she knew how much of a musical theatre nerd I was, reached out to me, and I started the Tuesday night Central Hove Choir back in 2023. And we started with 8 people. We weren't actually in Central Hove then either. We were over near Hove Park kind of area. It's a bit further out. But it's an advanced musical theatre choir. So for me, I get to dust off all my musical theory knowledge. We work with sheet music, a live pianist at every rehearsal, 2 hours of 3 to 5, even more sometimes, part harmony musical theatre songs. And it's just great fun. They're just such a wonderful bunch of people.
0: I'm really pleased that the balance you've got there. It's just brilliant. How can people find out what you're up to? Where's the best place to go?
1: So Centralised is probably my Instagram page, which is Megan_Sayer. And then I've got a link in my bio there with like everything that I do. So all my Raising Voices classes, which is the baby singing and music group, City of Stars Choir, and then all of my music for baby and little ones singing and music. It's Raising Voices classes on Instagram. Instagram's the central place. I don't have enough time to do all of them. Instagram's probably my best one. And Facebook, I'm on Facebook as well.
0: Well, it's our last track of the show, and it's one of yours, Vienna. Why did you choose that one for us?
1: So I did a whole covers album where I actually played the piano and sang, which again was like a big old feat for me, because I was like, I'm definitely not good enough at piano to like fully do this. And this album led me to do a gig where I just played piano and sang, and built my confidence up there. I did a few gigs actually. And Billy Joel is one of my favorites anyway. And Vienna, for me, the opening lyric is something I just have to really remind myself of all the time. Slow down, you crazy child. And I just think I do have to remind myself to slow down sometimes. In so many areas of my life, I'm always up for what's next, and sometimes we just have to bring it back and be in the moment. And I think especially as a parent or a carer or someone that has a dependable, you do just have to remember to kind of like, whew, bring it back, centralize. And what a great opening line. There's some brilliant lines in this song.
0: You know, he's such an amazing songwriter. He really is.
1: Absolutely.
0: I forget how good he is, and then something, I see something or see an interview with him, and it's like, my God, he just is. Because when you see the lyrics on the page, as well as listening to them, it's like, he is astonishing.
1: Yeah, absolutely.
0: Talking of astonishing, you are astonishing. Thank you.
1: Thank you.
0: 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And as you've gathered, my guest today has been singer-songwriter and all-round superstar Megan Sayer. So thank you to her for joining us today. And also to you, listener, for being with us. And I hope you'll tune back in next month. Going out of the show now with Vienna by Megan Sayer.

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2: Hello, Brighton. It's Rockswich Tapestry. And you know what? It's too hot to move. It's too hot to think.

Well, that was the Triffids, Telling It Like It Is, a song I always think of when the weather turns tropical. That came from their last album, the Australian band from Perth, and that was from an album called The Black Swan. And the track, as you gathered, was Too Hot to Move, Too Hot to Think, and boy is it ever. I'm in live in the studio today, and I did debate coming in at all, but I made it here, dear listeners, because that's the kind of guy I am. Anyway, I've got, as I promised, I've got my, well, favourites from the year, and that occupies the second half of the show. But between then and now, I've got some more songs about heat and summer. But I also want to tell you about a street party that we had in my neighbourhood. It was absolutely brilliant. It was, of course, largely but not totally, the brainchild of my lovely wife Sharita, who just loves an event. But it was absolutely brilliant. We had a great organising team, and we had live music from Pearl and Dean. You may know them. We had DJing from who these days goes as DJ Doll Swag. We had a book exchange. We had plants exchange. And the kids played in the street. We've actually got some, I hesitate to call it graffiti. It was kind of like spontaneous stuff that they do on the walkway. And it was great. And I thought an appropriate track to start this little sequence about the party is this one from Cat Stevens.

Well, that I think if you're new to radio, to Roxbridge Tapestry, I should say, that trio of tracks gives you a kind of idea of the variety I attempt to cover. And yet they all say something about this brilliant street party we had at the weekend. There certainly was dancing in the street, and that, of course, is Martha and the Vandellas do. I really need to tell you that. And before that, and along with the Cat Stevens track, I think Tom Waits had a lot to say about living somewhere and getting to know your neighbours and all the stuff that kind of, you know, bugs you, like construction work. And that is just a brilliant track from a brilliant album. If you don't know the album, it's Swordfish Trombones. And that was In the Neighbourhood. And the first of the three, Cat Stevens, with an awesomely kind of prophetic track written in 1970, well, released in 1970, but still, well, scarily true now in 2026. And that was Where Do the Children Play from the album Tea for the Tillerman. 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This show is Roxbridge Tapestry with me, Phil Jones, and this week I'm going to be playing some of my favourite tracks towards the end of the show, but I've just played you some tracks that evoked our brilliant street party at the weekend, and I've got four more tracks coming up about summer and heat and so forth any minute now. And Roxbridge Tapestry is sponsored by the wonderful Evening Star Pub in Surrey Street, Brighton, and I shall probably be popping in after the show to have a quick one, very likely, and I'm a regular visitor, and it's a wonderful pub. You should go there if you don't know it. This show is going out live if you're listening on the 23rd of June, and if you want to get in touch with me and you want to make a note of my number to send me a text, it is 077 112 90417, and I'll repeat that, 077 112 90417. And now, I played that Triffids track and said that's one that I always think of when it gets hot, and this is another.

Well, let's hope there aren't any wildfires about to explode around the country, but given the way the temperatures are going, it's something we need to be aware of. That was Wildfires by Sault, S-A-U-L-T. If you haven't come across them, they've made a whole string of wonderful soul and R&B albums, and that came from the one called Untitled Black Is. And before... Sault, Loving Spoonful, I dare say quite a few people recognise that one, and Summer in the City. Before them, The Kinks and Sunny Afternoon, and the first of the four there, Pavement and Summer Babe from the album Slanted and Enchanted, one of my favourites, a great album. Before I go on to the last half of the show with my favourite tracks of the year, just a couple of reminders. You can message me if you're listening live on the 23rd of June, and my phone number, where you can send a text, preferably don't ring me, is 077-112-90417. And if you want to find old radio, Rockswitch tapestries, you can find them by going to mixcloud.com and typing in the show's name. 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And that's, well, if you want to do that, I would be deeply chuffed. Okay, so now I've got several albums which caught my ear. See what I did there? During the year. And as usual, I have to tip my hat, except I'm not wearing it right now. It's too hot indoors, to the reviewing group that I'm a member of. And once again, I have to thank Sam Redfern for inviting me. And this is one of the albums which we heard. And it's by Liz Lawrence. Now, quite a few of you may have seen Liz at the Great Escape a couple of years ago when she played I saw her play a blinding set at Alphabet. And after the tour that she did at that point for the album Peanuts, I think it was, she was kind of, you know, relaxing. And then she got a phone call from her father to say that her sister had been in a road accident. I think it was a road accident, certainly an accident, in Ireland. So Liz dropped everything, headed over there, just to find her sister, basically, passing on. And Liz wanted to deal with her grief by listening to music, so she went online to see, you know, playlists that had been put together about grief, and they were all done by men. So she thought, you know what, I'm going to write some songs from the female point of view. And the album that was a result of that is called Vespers, and it's brilliant. And this is a track from it. And this, mark you, is aimed at her niece who lost her mother. So get your head around that. And it's called Birthday Party.

Well, if you told me a year ago that I'd be playing Charlie XCX on the show, I would not have believed you. The reviewing group did Brat, and to be blunt, I really didn't get on with it at all. But her latest album, somewhat improbably, is the soundtrack album to the new film based on Wuthering Heights. And that was a track from it called Chains of Love. And the whole album is really extraordinary. I am properly impressed. So I might have to rethink my my attitude to Charlie. Before Charlie, you heard Ray and from her album This Music May Contain Hope. And that was a track called Joy, and it also featured the vocal talents of Amar and Absolutely, who are singers, despite what you might think, you know, a group name or what is it. That's just a brilliant track. I mean, it's an extraordinary record. There's some odd stuff on there, but there's some absolutely belting stuff, like that particular track. And the first of the three there was Liz Lawrence from her album Vespers. And the album is a bit more upbeat than that track gives you the idea, but it is about grief. So, you know, if you're going to listen to it, be prepared for, you know, to have some tissues handy. But it is a great album. I really recommend it. And you're listening to Radio Reverb, Brighton & Hove's favourite community radio station, 97.2 FM, online at radioreverb.com, and we're also on DAB Plus and Smart Speaker. This show is Rock's Rich Tapestry with me, Phil Jones, and this half of the show I'm playing my favourite tracks from the year. And the first half of the show was music about heat and summer, and also about our street party at the weekend. The show is sponsored by the Evening Star Pub in Surrey Street, Brighton. And as I regularly say, if you like beer and you like cider and you like a proper pub, it's definitely a must visit. And I recommend it highly. If you want to follow me on social media, you'll find me at GoateeFilmMusic, GoateeFilm.music, I think it is, on Facebook, or you can find me under Philip Jones, although goodness knows how many Philip Joneses there are on Facebook. And I'm also on Blue Sky. I don't know if anybody uses Blue Sky, probably not. I'm also on Instagram under GoateeFil, and you can also find me on Spotify. Again, if you look for GoateeFil, you can follow me, and there's any number of playlists up there that you can enjoy if you so wish. And I would look forward to having you follow me. And okay, we're now basically, I'm going to play you a couple more albums. Hope I might get three in if I'm lucky, or four. And the first one is a band I know not a great deal about, except that they are from Brighton, and they're called Snake Eyes. And this is from an album of theirs called Cash Rich, and it's called Swing Away.

Well, that was Hope Winter, and a single from her called Once in a While, which, and she was at the Great Escape this year, and she was one of my favourite acts. I thought she was terrific. And before her, Frances of Delirium. I can't remember what the album was called, but she's from Luxembourg, and the track was called Little Black Dress. And the first of the three tracks there, Snake Eyes, from an album Cash Rich, and that was Swing Away. And I've just got time for one more track, but it's from an album I actually reckon isn't just the best of this year, but the best I've heard in a very, very long time. This is Mandy Indiana. The album is called and this song is A Brighter Tomorrow. Thanks for listening, everybody, and I hope I have your company on the next show. Until then, look after yourselves and each other.

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1: Hello, this edition of The Politics Show is dedicated to looking at the NHS Modernisation Bill, formerly known as the Health Bill. And I'll be doing that with the help of the country's leading health commentator, Mr. Roy Lilly. However, before I let Roy loose on the bill, I need to declare a bit of an interest. I'm chair of Health Watch Brighton and Hove. Like all 157 local health watches in England, it's independent and in place to gather public feedback, advocate for patients, and ensure local NHS leaders and councils use real-world experiences to improve, shape, and monitor local care services. The bill proposes to give Health Watch the chop and take those functions in-house. Now, you may want to comment on this aspect of the bill later, but I feel free to do so now, if you wish, Roy. Hello.
2: Geoffrey, hello. It's great to see you again. You're looking good. And I love the fact you've got a new grand piano in the background there. That's marvellous.
1: I have. Liberace's tinkling away in the background. Sorry, listeners.
2: Listen, I will get to the. There are five things I think we need to talk about. Five, and I'm sure you'll have a list as well. But the patient voice does change fundamentally here, and I think we should make time to talk about that in more detail. But let's. I think we should start with looking at the sort of structures to see, because this is a huge bill. And it's a huge bill because it replaces a huge bill. If we cast our mind back to the Andrew Lansley bill back in 2012, which was the Health and Social Care Act, he introduced the arms-length body we now lovingly call NHS England. And it's NHS England and all its associated organizations, its subsidiaries and its powers that are being abolished. So you can imagine it took a big bill. In fact, it was 364 pages, the original bill. So unscrambling all that and its ramifications with another bill means the other bill's got to be bigger than the first bill. So this, I mean, this is, takes three strong men to lift it. And it's just starting to wend its way through. My guess is when it gets to the House of Lords, they're going to rip it apart. But we'll see that anyway. But there's a lot for us to talk about, a lot that's interesting. And I think there'll be a lot of people like you who will be regretting the fact that Health Watch is disappearing. My view.
1: Do you buy the government's tagline to this, that the bill is designed to streamline the NHS management, modernise digital care and cut down bureaucracy? Or do you have a sense that bureaucracy will find a way of rising to the top of the milk?
2: Well, look, I mean, that brings me to my first point, really. This is not really about structure at all. Everyone's saying, well, the structures, the arm's length structures, they push decisions further down the road, and there's a huge amount of duplication between NHS England and the Department of Health. That may be the case. The duplication is in the Department of Health, not in NHS England, because the Department of Health would never trust an arm's length body. And so they set up their own finance department and their own HR department and all the other departments. So they duplicated. It's the Department of Health's problem, really, that they duplicated anything. But this is not about structure. It's about power. Because the Secretary of State wants to take back a remarkable number of powers directly to his desk. Things like workforce planning, oversight, data, digital systems and intervention powers become much more political. Ministers will own the success and failure in a way they've not done for years. There was the famous quote, wasn't there, Nye Bevan, when he was talking about the NHS when it first started in the House of Commons back in 1948. He said, if somebody drops a bedpan in Tony Pandy, we'll hear it clanging in the corridors of Whitehall. Well, I mean, that was a lovely metaphor for its time. But today, the NHS is such a complicated organisation that bringing back those powers and putting them in the in-tray of the Secretary of State means two things. Firstly, it has to be a pretty big in-tray for the Secretary of State to wade through all the things that he's now taking on to make decisions about. And secondly, all the responsibility falls on his shoulders.
1: That must be really dangerous for him.
2: Well, I think you've hit the nail on the head, Jeffrey. It's absolutely right. Because he now has to stand up on Wednesday at health questions in the House of Commons. And when someone says, Secretary of State, will you tell me when Mrs. Davis in Tony Pandy is going to get her new hip replaced? That's probably a bad example because before people write in, Wales is a devolved responsibility for health. But you know what I mean. If somebody stands up and says, Mrs. Davis in Bassett Law, when is she going to get her hip replaced? The Secretary of State better have an answer because he's made himself responsible. He can no longer say, I refer the Honourable Gentleman to the NHS England who will provide him with an answer. He has to provide all the answers. And it is in that level of detail that I think it will bury the Secretary of State and he will wish he hadn't done it. So it's a long-standing argument that flows out of this about strengthening the regions. And the regions, in my view, will become much more important because Whitehall simply can't run 1.5 million staff from London. I think the Secretary of State is going to have to appoint very strong regional chairmen, very strong and experienced regional chief executives. If we have 10 regions, you can have 10 people sitting around the table. You can report 10 times to the Secretary of State in a meeting. You can do that. It is manageable. But for the Secretary of State as a standalone body, of the NHS, well, all I can say is good luck.
1: Now, we're recording this ahead of political changes at Downing Street, and we've got potentially a former Secretary of State for Health moving in to look after the cat and the country. Do you think all aspects of this bill will survive? Do you think the current incumbent will survive or be replaced? Is there a second coming for Wes Streeting, for instance, in this in all this?
2: Firstly, I don't think so. And secondly, it's a very cunning question, Geoffrey, and nicely placed. Well done. Look, I hesitate to say this, but I interviewed Andy Burnham myself a fortnight ago, and I did get a strong sense that he would favour a devolved NHS. That's what he was doing. In fact, when I interviewed him, I interviewed him under embargo because they were just about to announce the fact that he was setting up a deputy mayor to run health and social care in Manchester. So he sees the importance of merging health and social care together. That's really very important. Now, we didn't get into it. I don't think he knows how he's going to do it. But I do think that whereas this bill pulls power back into Whitehall, I think by instinct, Andy Burnham, from what he said to me anyway, he wants to push the power back out into the region. So I think where there are established mayors, we're likely to see the structures being different to where there are not established mayors. And I think his instinct is to let local people be in charge of providing local healthcare systems. Now, there is a danger in that, of course, because then you get into this super postcode thing where if you live in Manchester, you get something, but if you live in Margate, you don't. If you live in Brighton, you get something. If you live in Birmingham, you don't. So there is a disparity argument. But I think overall, helicopter view, looking at Burnham and looking what's happening, I think Burnham is the absolute antithesis of what Wes Streeting was trying to do with the health service.
1: A very cunning answer. Thank you very much. but the bill, as you say, has started its passage. It had its first, its second reading. It's gone to committee. And we're wending our way into recess. And then we have the fun and games when it reports stage and gets to the House of Lords, where certain ex-friends of ours, current friends,
2: They're going to have to wake up, aren't they?
1: Well, one or two of them are already
2: on the green benches.
1: Well, one or two of them are already woken up. I think I saw Philip Hunt take part in a King's Fund open forum this week, and it's pretty clear where he's coming from in terms of patient voice, that's for sure.
2: Yeah, Philip Hunt is a very sensible man, and he's been around the block and knows how the NHS works. He's worth listening to.
1: Is. And of course, you talk about mayors. We've got mayoral elections coming up next year. So there will be a figurehead in some of the areas where some of these powers can be devolved, I guess, if that's the way Andy Burnham wants to push it.
2: I think he will. And just casting my mind back to when Boris Johnson was the mayor in London, which is the most complicated of all the mayoralities, I suspect, in the capital, he wanted at that time, he wanted to take over responsibility for the NHS in London. And I think he had a bit of an argy-bargy with David Cameron, who was Prime Minister at the time. In fact, it's in Cameron's memoir. He didn't want Boris to take it over. I don't think he trusted him with the NHS, but I think it's there for the taking under a Burnham administration.
1: Okay. Well, look, let's hold that thought as we'll go to our first break, if I may, and then afterwards we'll come back and we'll go down your checklist and knock off the rest of the things you've highlighted.
2: Ladies and gentlemen, we have to take a break because we have to pay the rent.
1: Thank you. Stay there, stay tuned, we'll be back. Never know.

0: 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Foundation Trust. Let's go back to the hospitals. Foundation Trust. Now, this is interesting. They're being quietly reinvented. Most people focus on NHS England disappearing, but almost nobody is talking about what is happening to the new Foundation Trust model. Now, there is a new model that's being proposed, and the bill creates a much greater differentiation between providers. Some organisations, some Foundation Trusts, will enjoy considerably more autonomy, while others may lose freedoms, and that depends on their performance. There will be rigorous performance criteria. And let's talk about the successful ones. The successful ones will really be able to accumulate and spend capital without Treasury approval. Now, I know this is a bit arcane, so please don't yawn and reach for a cup of cocoa, but it is important because at the moment, all capital expenditure is controlled by the Treasury, and that's why the NHS has had so little capital expenditure, and that's why so many of the hospitals are in such a poor state. Where trusts have generated capital or accumulated capital, they will be able to spend it without Treasury approval. Treasury don't like the idea. Whether or not this will succeed and end up in the final legislation, I don't know. More importantly, is there is the prospect of another model. And it's called the vertical integration model. Now, what this means is at the moment, you go and see your GP, who is an independent contractor. If he can't fix you up, he sends you to the hospital, and the hospital get dumped with you, and they have to sort you out. Right. In other parts of the country, or in some parts of the country, Wolverhampton, for example, they already have this vertical integration model. And what the hospitals have done is effectively, with the consent of the doctors, have taken over primary care. And they run it vertically. So that means that the GP practices back offices, that means accounting, HR, health and safety, recruitment, and all that stuff is taken off the practice. They don't have to worry about that anymore. They just have to worry about being very good GPs. They also have express services for blood tests and other tests. They have fast track referrals from GPs as well, because the trusts have learned that if they can support primary care more, it means they will be referred actually less than they are at the moment. The idea is to stop people getting sick in the first place, and the hospitals are very well placed to support the GPs in doing that. Now, it's controversial. I accept that. Some GPs don't like it. Some patients are very suspicious of it. From what I've seen and how it works in Wolverhampton, it's really good. And there's a queue of people around the country who want to duplicate that model. So I think the nature of the Foundation Trust will change so that it will merge its activities with primary care. Now, that's important, and it leads me to the third bit about ICB, is the Integrated Care Boards, because Integrated Care Boards will no longer actually run the services. They don't have this supra role in running the services. They will be commissioners. They will just say, we want to buy this healthcare in this specification for these people. Just to finish the point, if you merge primary care and secondary care together, you get a much, much greater clarity in the commissioning model. And that, I do think, will be better for patients.
1: Sorry. Okay, well, let me just pick up on a few points there. First of all, you mentioned an Aaron Bevan way back earlier. He was the guy who had to stuff the BMA's mouths with gold because GPs are still private contractors. Yes. So this vertical model, I'd be really interested to know how that works with the fact that GPs are actually private businesses, and not many, as Michael Caine might say, not many people know that. The other point, which I think I've now forgotten completely, I've been so clever about Anar and Bevan, ICBs.
0: While you regroup, yes.
1: ICBs. They've just been made to make a 50% headcount cut. Yeah. So there's very few people there. And there's institutional memory has disappeared down the plug hole. And the last point is all this commissioning and health stuff.
0: Is this the third of your 2 points?
1: 3 points. the third point is that all this commissioning of health and stuff is great. But what about the social care element of it all?

0: because that's where we have a sort of arm's length local authority model, which is changing as well because we've got mayoral elections. How is all this going to merge together?
1: Okay,
0: the jigsaw pieces don't seem to be fitting together very cleverly.
1: Well, look, let me. I'll take your questions in the order in within which you raise them, Your Honour. Firstly, the GP's contract stays as it is. The relationship, the contractual relationship with the foundation trusts, it doesn't disturb the fact that the GPs are self-employed, and they stay self-employed. Some of them are quite happy to become employees of the hospital, because some GPs, particularly the younger GPs, don't want to take on the responsibility, the role and the debt of being a partner in a GP practice. And GP practices are becoming, I wouldn't say they're becoming rarer, but there are fewer of them these days. And it's not really the model that people want. As you know, going back to Bevan, because you must have been around at the time when he made these decisions.
0: We were at the same daycare centre.
1: It was a compromise. Bevan couldn't get the GPs to become part of the NHS. They cherished their independence, and so he allowed them to be independent contractors within the NHS and have an NHS pension, may I say, which is a huge anomaly. But that doesn't get disturbed. Moving on to your headcount thing, yes, ICB is under a huge pressure to get rid of people, and it's causing huge angst. And anybody listening to us that who works in an ICB, you have our sympathy. It's a horrible place to be at the moment. I think quite a lot of the thinking is that, dare I say it, the phrase that's haunting us all at the moment, artificial intelligence, is rearing its ugly head, where quite a lot of the administrative work will be taken over by some sort of computing system. The analysis certainly can be done by AI. So I think that's the issue there. And as far as social care is concerned, the bill, as far as I can see, is pretty much silent on social care. The Labour's incoming manifesto said that they wanted to set up the National Social Care Service, rather like the NHS. I hope they won't, because it's going to be hugely bureaucratic. And the fact that you've got two separate organisations doesn't mean to say they're going to work any better. The best thing I think we could do with social care is to increase the funding that the local authorities and the hospitals share, or ICB share, local authorities and ICB share, is called the Better Care Fund, where they can put a percentage of their funding into the Better Care Fund and spend it on either social care or on healthcare. My view is I would take the constraints off the Better Care Fund and let either side put as much money as they wanted to do that in joint projects to stop people getting sick in the first place and getting people out of hospital safely and returned home. But as far as social care is concerned, there's not much in it, I'm afraid.
0: I mean, I just wanted to pick up on another point you made about Andy Burnham's take on this, and you've spoken to him. I mean, his premise is he wants to stop people getting sick in the first place. So he's an emphasis on good living and on all that, so that they don't end up in hospital and GP surgeries. But I wonder how all this fits in with another pressure that Mr. Burnham will not have had to encounter before. Where does he find the money to do everything else that the government needs to do? So social care and the social care bill is pretty large, and it's there to support a lot of people who have suddenly got ADHD and various other ailments and so on. How does he fund all the rest of government without upsetting his own backbenchers?
1: Yeah, well, I mean, you are right. He is very interested in what is now called, here's your latest buzz phrase, Geoffrey, you've got to get the words right, it's called wellness, right? It's not public health anymore, it's wellness. And there is an excellent book on wellness, written by a very talented and informed author, which modesty prevents me from telling you who he is. But
0: it's not published by Radcliffe Medical Press, by any chances.
1: No, it isn't actually. But I have had a good look at wellness, and I mean, it is clear other countries are. I mean, Denmark and other places like that are well ahead of us on wellness. They've realised that there is a sort of a paradox in what we're trying to do. The more you increase capacity, it's called the capacity paradox. The more you increase the capacity of a hospital, the more it will fill up. And so the only way to avoid the complexity the capacity paradox is to look at wellness and stop people getting sick in the first place. He is very keen on that. But having said that, this is not something he's going to be able to do in the 2.5 years he's got left until the next election. It's a much longer program for wellness. And I think he'll put some markers down. I think he'll try and do some stuff around wellness because he, you know, that's what he's thinking. As far as funding is concerned, well, I mean, it's not just the health service, is it? I mean, it's defense and it's everybody. I mean, how's he going to do 3% of defense? I tell you how he's going to do it. The only thing he can do is to change the fiscal rules. Now, he says that he won't change the fiscal rules, but if he could bend the fiscal rules on borrowing, because the fiscal rules say that you have to, you can't do it to pay for like the routine cash requirements of an, so you can't borrow to bail out the health department. But what you could do is you could borrow for a new initiative with the undertaking of a payback, i.e. do wellness and fewer people will get sick, taking the pressure off the NHS. But of course, before you intervene and tell me what Bevan said, Bevan actually said to the House of Commons when he was trying to get the NHS up and running, go with me, I'm paraphrasing, he said, go with me on this, because if we can make people fitter in the first place, the NHS bill will come down. How wrong was that?
0: Okay, listen, we're going to take another break. We've gone down a slight rabbit warren of how we fund defence, but let's take a big breath and we'll come back.

0: Okay, and breathe out. And we are back. And I'm with Roy Lilly, and we're talking about the NHS modernisation bill. We went slightly down a rabbit warren talking about how we're going to fund defence and not impact the NHS. It's my fault. I went down there. Now, you had a very structured little list of things you wanted to cover. So what's next on? We've done NHS England. Any chance we might talk about the single patient record, which I think was that next on your list?
1: Are you looking over my shoulder,
0: Jeffrey? I'm looking over your shoulder, yeah.
1: Yeah. Okay, let's do the single patient record. We can knock this off in a few minutes. Look, the single patient record, it's in my view, it's the biggest clinical change. I mean, politically, abolishing NHS England and all the rest of it grabs the headlines. But operationally, the single patient record will be far more significant. I mean, it changes emergency care, medicine safety, maternity, frailty, chronic disease management, virtual care. All the things we want to do flow from the single patient record. Now, the NHS has had a horrible experience and a very poor record on sorting out IT. Let's not go there because we'll be talking about...
0: Well, you and I remember a little thing called National Programme for IT, NPFIT. And there was a poor old fall guy. It was a passion of Tony Blair. Do you remember him, Tony Blair?
1: Yes. Tony, yes.
0: And a poor guy who was charged with doing this from the private sector was a guy called Richard Granger.
1: Yes, I knew him well. Poor old Richard. He nearly had a heart attack by the end of it all.
0: I'm not surprised. But yeah. Wasn't part of the problem is that there are hundreds and hundreds of these separate siloed databases in the NHS, which at the time didn't talk to each other.
1: No, but things have changed. Whereas, just writing a note here to make sure I remember what to say. It's probably the only part of the bill, really, with the potential to alter everyday clinical practice and how the NHS works. And you are right. Previously, we didn't have something called interoperability. That meant that this data set wouldn't talk to that data set that didn't talk to that data set, and it was all a mess. Now, because we have much more computing power, there's something called the mutualization of data. Mutualization, that means it can stay in its little piles, but we can take stuff from it without having to introduce a buffer between or a pathway between. We can just extract it and on a mutual basis without it being interoperable. Very clever stuff. I'm sure there will be experts listening to us talk who know exactly what I'm talking about, but that's the simplest way of describing it. So they don't care anymore that these are in desperate places. They just say, okay, show us where they are and we will mutualize its use. Now, that is in the federated data platform, which the NHS is now trying to get underway. The difficulty with that is it's being developed for the NHS by a firm called Palantir. Palantir, of course, who have a wonderful record in America of doing stuff for ICE and the Ministry of Defence and all the rest. I mean, there are a lot of ethical questions around whether or not the NHS should be doing business with Palantir, but let's park that. That's a discussion for another day. The fact is, if we can get to a federated data platform, that means that everybody can look at your data. And let's face it, my data, as an old geezer, it is worthless. My data compared to your data as another old geezer might be of some value if we just compare ourselves. But all old geezers' data taken together would be very helpful in looking at the future of heart attacks, blood pressure, diabetes, prostate cancer, all of those things that, you know, old geezers worry about. If you get enough data, you can look for trends and you can look to say, okay, what do we need to do now to stop this happening then? So I think you and I have been in the NHS a long time. We've seen so many of these things collapse and fold and cost a fortune simply because we didn't really have the computing power to do it. Now, I think we can do it. And I think this will be the fulcrum point of change.
0: I have to say, just putting my Health Watch hat on again, the most frequent complaint we get from patients is the fact that every time they're referred on to someone else, they have to repeat their story again, and the notes aren't there, and it's painful.
1: I had prostate cancer last year, and I had fabulous treatment, and I'm well, and I thank God, and I thank the NHS. But I tell you, by the end of it all, I was thinking of getting a barcode tattooed on my forehead so they could just zap me and say, "Are you Roy Lilly? Is your date of birth the 23rd of June? Were you born? Blah, blah, blah. What's your NHS?" I mean, I am the only person in the country, I think, who could repeat my NHS number because I've repeated it so many times. I know it off by heart. Nobody else knows they've got one. Yeah. It was torturous. It was really hopeless.
0: But if they can bring this off and satisfy all the other people who are worried that the data is somehow going to be flogged off to pharma companies or somehow not be secured and can be hacked into, and that's not unknown in the NHS, and it's usually a spotty teenager sitting in his bedroom who's managed to do it, and sometimes it's more evil than that. Then I think this is a one part of the bill which everyone should stand up and salute.
1: I mean, I share the reservations about leakage of data, and it's the same in bank accounts, isn't it? When banking first went, you know, do you remember, were you and I old enough to remember, and perhaps some people listening to this will remember what a bank manager looked like, you know?
0: Or writing a check. When was the last time you wrote a check?
1: Exactly. I mean, that's all gone now. And, you know, you can sit and manage your affairs on your sofa on Sunday afternoon. And it's convenient. We get on, we do it, we manage it. And you know, touch wood, by and large, there have been no desperate leakages. There are occasional things that go wrong, but there are things that go wrong everywhere. I mean, John Lewis has had a data leakage, I think, recently. And but I mean, aside from that, And that is not to park it and say it isn't important. We need proper assurances. I just think now we're in the point now where we can take all old geezers' data and aggregate it in a way that artificial intelligence can analyze it in a way that it would take us 1,000 years to do. And anything that it could do to stop people, you know, ending up diabetic or ending up with prostate cancer for that. I mean, I think it would be hugely welcome and very beneficial. And let's face it, Jeffrey, we can't keep, you know, I mentioned a moment or two ago, the capacity paradox. We can't keep bunging people into hospital and building more bed space. We have to stop them getting sick in the first place. And the way to stop them getting sick in the first place is to look at what made a lot of other people sick in the first place. What can we learn and say, look, we're not trying to tell you how to run your life, but if you do that, you're going to end up here. It's up to you. What do you want to do? And even if it only works in 20% of patients who decide to do things differently, 20% fewer patients is a huge amount of headroom in the NHS.
0: It is. We've talked a little bit about social care. I don't know what aspect of the bill addresses mental health,
1: and it doesn't.
0: Isn't that a sort of a huge failure?
1: Yes, it is. I mean, it addresses the NHS as an organisation, and this is really what I'm saying. It's this is a kind of a structural bill, and it leads me, if I may, we're running short of time now, but it leads me to my sort of final point, which I know is important to you and your listeners, and that's the patient voice. It changes fundamentally with the abolition of Health Watch, which I have to say has attracted surprisingly little debate. If I haven't heard it, you haven't said it. You wrote a book that said that once. Whatever you think of Health Watch's effectiveness, and personally, I thought that they did a good job. Removing an independent statutory patient voice changes the balance between providers and patients. There's no argument about that. Now, the government says that the patient voice will be embedded differently. I mean, I say it will become less independent. The debate on this has hardly begun. And nobody can tell me what means embedded differently means. And don't forget also, foundation trusts are losing their governors. So there will be no more governors. There's no more governors on foundation trusts, and we're losing Health Watch. So you tell me how we hear the patient voice. Now, if you talk to ministers, and they say, look, we want to get the patient much more in the role of the customer. So if you think about a customer, if it goes to Marks and Spencer's and buys a pair of socks and you put the socks on and you get a hole in the toe after you've worn them once, you take them back to Marks and Spencer's and say, "Oi, I want another pair of socks. Marks and Sparks don't argue, they just give you another pair of socks. Or if you have a complaint about banking, then the bank, there is a banking ombudsman, but what they're trying to do is to make the NHS sort complaints out and sort things out themselves without their having to have, as they would see it, the paraphernalia of organisations do it. They actually say there isn't a National Association of Sock Wearers that makes Marks and Spencers replace the socks. Marks and Spencers do it because it's the right thing to do. Now, how we are, and socks certainly aren't the same as having a baby or having an operation or being waiting for hours in A&E. How we actually get the patient into the role of the customer in a service which is not really set up to do that, I don't know. And honestly, I can't see how the Act or the new bill helps with that.
0: Well, just I've been obviously following it carefully. There were 24 interventions at second reading of the bill in Parliament. Yep. And surprisingly, for a whipped party, quite a few of them from the Labour Party.
1: Yeah.
0: And we spoke earlier about Philip Hunt, now Lord Hunt. He has sounded off about the abolition of an independent voice for patients, because essentially what this bill has suggested is that ICBs that we talked about and local authorities will have the responsibility of managing the patient voice, which... it has worked so well for the police. It's called marking your own homework.
1: It's horrible. If you ask me what I would do, and I suspect you might, I would bring back community health councils. In the days when I was running a hospital, if the community health council said jump, we said how high, because they had the rights to walk in and inspect at any time. You couldn't change any of the services without consulting them. And it did lead to an interesting little thing that we did. If you were running out of money towards the end of the financial year, of course, the only thing you could do is try and slow down the number of patients you were seeing, and that's how waiting lists started all those years ago. And the only way you could do that was to decorate a ward. Now the CHC couldn't stop you decorating, so some of us had the best decorated wards in the world, really, because the only thing that we could do when we started to run out of money was to put a stepladder and a bucket of whitewash in the middle of the ward and say the ward is closed for decorating. That was all we could do. I mean, we look back at it and laugh, and at the time it was pretty desperate. But I do remember the relationship that we had with the Community Health Council. There were councillors on it, there were teachers, there were members of the public, and they were good-hearted people who really cared about their health services. And as Alan Milburn, of course, got rid of them, he said they'd become politicised, and he was right. In some cases they had, but he was wrong to get rid of them. And I would very much like to see community health councils being given a new life, because I think we've learned some lessons.
0: Okay, let's take a final pause and breathe in. And we'll be back to conclude this conversation shortly.

0: As promised, we are back. And I'm...
1: Can I breathe out now?
0: You can breathe out now. Yeah. And in this final section, maybe we can just do an overview and also just do a bit of crystal ball gazing, because we are recording this on the cusp of a political change in Whitehall and perhaps in the regions as well. How much of this bill do you think will survive under the new management the former mayor of Greater Manchester?
1: Do you know, if I was Andy Burnham and I was thinking like Andy Burnham, I would pause the bill. I would pause it. Now, that would be very controversial, because getting what's called parliamentary time to put a big bill like this, this will absorb a huge amount of parliamentary time. And parliamentary time is precious, because, you know, there's all sorts of things that other MPs want to do. But if we're going to abolish NHS England, and it takes me to the bit that I was going to talk about, the things that people have noticed. I mean, very few people are asking, who will ministers blame now? I mean, since 2013 with the Lansley legislation, there's always been an institutional buffer: waiting list, NHS England, financial deficit, workforce shortages, digital futures. All of that was managed by NHS England, which is now going to land on the Secretary of State's desk, which by extension is the Prime Minister's desk. Now, they become directly accountable for operational performance. From what I know of Andy Burnham and talking to him, that is not what he would want to do. So my crystal ball ranges really either from him just thinking, I've got much more important and difficult things to do with, for example, the welfare, cost of welfare, he might take that on. But as far as this is concerned, I think the right thing for him to do would be to pause it and try and redraft it so that he can push responsibility and operational management decisions away from Whitehall and back into the regions. So my guess is he might try and introduce an overarching amendment to make those changes rather than to make the Secretary of State operationally responsible, which he is now. So that's my, I mean, it's my hope for the crystal ball. That's what I hope he does. That's what he could do. And knowing how he thinks, well, I think I know how he thinks, that will be open for him to do that.
0: I mean, I wonder if he brings Wes Streeting back in some new role. I hesitate to think what. Will he have a harmonious cabinet table where Wes Streeting won't be pushing for this bill in its current form through?
1: Wes Streeting has said some disobliging things about Andy Burnham in the past, and he has tried to sort of make that right in recent days, as we've all seen in the press. I mean, who knows? There is no doubt about it. Wes Streeting is a powerful performer. But when you see his performance up close and you analyse it with what he's done in the NHS, he's been a disaster. And that's not just because I disagree with what he's done. I disagree with how he's done it. He's inexperienced. He's made a number of really bad mistakes. He's been guided by Alan Milburn, who really everyone says is the great doyen of the NHS. He never was, to be honest. I mean, all the things that he introduced, even Labour themselves scrapped them. Tony Blair pulled them all after Milburn stepped down. So I would question Wes Streeting's judgment. I think he's been very silly. And to put him in a senior cabinet post, I mean, what are we talking about? The Foreign Office is totally unsuited to that. If you think about Chancellor of the Exchequer, he, as far as I can see, there's nothing in his background that remotely suggests that he's aligned or suitable for that. There is a risk, of course, if you leave him on the back benches, that he sort of becomes the Edward Heath of the Labour Party and just sort of moans all the time, which he may well do. But I would be very surprised if Andy Burnham gave Wes Streeting a senior post. I really would.
0: There was one area I wanted to quiz you about, because it you've not been kind about the Care Quality Commission in the past. And the Care Quality Commission seems to come out of this potentially more powerful and with more work to do.
1: I don't know. I don't know about that. I mean, Penny Dash wrote a report, the new chair of
0: You were
1: NHS.
0: very unkind the other day in one of your
1: Well,
0: newsletters.
1: she said some stupid things, but she did do a report that was very critical of the CQC. At the moment, they don't have a chairman. No one wants the job. They can't recruit a chief executive. No one wants to take it on. I think they're a busted flush, to be honest. The idea of turning up with a clipboard and a whole load of people in a charabanc to inspect a hospital, I mean, that went out with the ark. It should be digital forecasting now with, dare I say it, artificial intelligence, looking at data from hospitals. You can predict where a hospital is going to run into trouble. You can see it miles before they do it. And I think the whole concept of the CQC, frankly, is finished. What will happen? Who will have the guts to say I'm going to close it? Because I had this conversation once with Jeremy Hunt. We talked about the CQC, and he said, "Roy, you may be right about the performance of the CQC, but it's going to take a very determined minister to say I'm going to close the CQC because it sends a signal you don't care about quality, and so you can't close the CQC without replacing it with something much better and obviously superior, and that of course would be some organisation based upon data, and again the public are sceptical about data,
0: But
1: so I can't see them lasting
0: I
1: very soon.
0: mean, AI will is already playing a part.
1: Yes.
0: But I just wonder how AI will spot cultural problems. That the report you talk about in one of your most recent newsletters, looking at the maternity services in Nottingham, how will AI spot institutional racism in terms of how maternity services deal with particular groups of people? I mean,
1: Well, look, it's not that we didn't know about these things in Nottingham. I mean, the Ockenden report in Nottingham is phrased in such a way to think that all these things that Ockenden has discovered have come to us as a surprise. All of the people interviewed, and there are about 814 interviews and over 200,000 2,000 people taking part. The astonishing thing is that all of these people have complained before. They didn't complain just to Ockenden. They said, this was my experience and I complained about it. And so Nottingham knew about it, but the people complained in isolation. Nobody joined the dots and nobody understood globally what was happening there. AI can do that. It can join the dots in a way that we don't, and there are markers and indicators that that you can draw out of complaints. You can draw it out of staff absences, staff sicknesses, staff complaints. You can look at clinical outcomes and draw conclusions on cesarean births and so on. So there's plenty of data. We just need to be able to analyze it properly, and it's a huge job that really only a machine can do.
0: Which brings me back to Health Watch, of course, which is independent, and a lot of people come to Health Watch because they have got absolutely nowhere talking to people at the NHS, and frankly, they've given up talking to the NHS because they're not being listened to. That happened in mid-staffs, and it looks like it's been happening in Nottingham as well.
1: Do you know what the Health Watch should do before it's all disbanded? It should agree to shove all its data into some big AI machine and get 10 recommendations of Health Watch for the future or something like
0: Well,
1: that.
0: it's all there.
1: You
0: It's
1: have a
0: all there,
1: copy.
0: but
1: You have a
0: Healthwatch England.
1: cornucopia, Geoffrey. You have a cornucopia of interesting data.
0: We do, but it's all there. But the government's getting rid of any Healthwatch England, which is the overarching, and they're mistaking Healthwatch England as the decision-making body. It's not. It's the local. It's back to what Andy Burnham wants. They are local, in touch with local delivery of health and social care. They're
1: Perhaps
0: independent, and
1: Andy Burnham will give you a
0: yeah,
1: leave to remain.
0: well, who knows? The House of Lords may give Health Watch an off ramp or the Prime Minister, or whoever happens to be the 38th minister in our lifetime,
1: Yes.
0: a convenient off ramp, and it may be Health Watch 1.0 or
1: Let's hope so.
0: 2.0.
1: Let's hope so. Let's hope
0: For now, Roy Liddy, thank you very much for this romp through the NHS modernisation bill. Let's do it again when they remodernise
1: Yes,
0: everything.
1: the next act of Parliament. Yeah.
0: Indeed.
1: Well, we should do another one to see if I was right on anything. I'll probably not. We'll see.
0: Okay, well, for now, thank you so much for joining me.
1: Great pleasure, and thank you for listening. Bye-bye now.
0: My thanks once again to Roy Liddy for his brilliant analysis of the NHS modernisation bill. Let's see whether Andy Burnham pushes for any changes to it as it progresses through the parliamentary processes. Time will tell. As ever, I'm also grateful to my producer, Josh Sharples. He not only keeps me on the straight and narrow, but he's also responsible for the music you've heard. First off, there was Peggy Lee Classic, Fever. Then it was Dr. Doctor from the Thompson Twins. We got Physical with Olivia Newton-John. And now, playing us out, it's the late, great Nina Simone and Feeling Good. This is Geoffrey Bowden signing off with another edition of Radio Reverb's Politics Show. Thank you for
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3: You are listening to Real Sounds on Radio Reverb with me, John Keenan, taking a listen to music from movies in cinemas this July. The Odyssey is the big summer blockbuster. Christopher Nolan's take on the epic Homer poem starring Matt Damon, Zendaya, and Hathaway. Music by Ludwig Göransson. Let's take a little listen to the latest trailer.

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1: Ithaca's a kingdom waiting for a king.
2: My dad is coming home.
1: They're pining for a daddy he didn't

0: bringing it all.
1: I could take the throne.
2: They're not giving up power to you or Odysseus. Do you think life goes back to the way it was?
3: That world is gone.
2: If he returned, he'd have to kill him. Like you will.
4: You gods don't speak in ways we understand.
5: Who doesn't understand pain? Or blood? The gods told you.
4: Then I defy the gods.

The official trailer for The Odyssey coming this month to cinemas across Brighton and Hove, directed by Christopher Nolan. Also out in cinemas this month is Nirvana, the band, the show, the movie, directed by Matt Johnson, written by Matt Johnson and Jay McCarroll. Based on Nirvana, the band, the show, and Nirvana, the band, the show by Matt Johnson and Matt Carroll, produced by Matt Johnson and Jay McCarroll, music by Jay McCarroll. Let's have a listen to a little bit of the music from Nirvana, the band, the show, the movie.

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We're currently listening to music by Jay McCarroll, composed by Jay McCarroll, the soundtrack to the movie out this month, Nirvana, the band, the music, the movie, in cinemas across the city this July.

Moana is the 2016 animated musical adventure directed by John Musker and Rod Clements. The screenplay is by Jared Bush, starring Dwayne Johnson and Ariel Cavallo. The music is by Mark Mancina, Lin-Manuel Miranda and Apatea Foa. We're listening to the prologue by Mark Mancina from Moana.

The Invite is a comedy, forthcoming comedy in cinemas across the city this July, directed by Olivia Wilde, screenplay by Wilma Cormack and Rashida Jones. It stars Seth Rogen, Olivia Wilde, Penelope Cruz and Edward Norton. The music is by Dev Hines, aka Blood Orange. Let's have a listen to a little bit of the soundtrack from The Invite.

Taylor Swift. I knew it. I knew you from Toy Story 5. Still out in cinemas this July across the city. The soundtrack is by Hector Pereira. Let's have a listen to a few tracks from Toy Story 5.

My bad. You will have spotted that we are listening to Going on Vacation, Hector Pereira soundtrack from the animated version of Animal Farm out in cinemas this July.

Music from the soundtrack to Animal Farm, the new animated story out in cinemas this July, soundtrack by Hector Pereira.

In cinemas across the city, this July is Spider-Man, Brand New Day, directed by Desmond Daniel Creighton, based on the Spider-Man franchise by Stan Lee, of course, starring Tom Holland and Zendaya, music by Michael Giacchino.

at the Duke of York's in Brighton next month, August 1, August 2, Nick Cave is doing a kind of cinema takeover. He's got five movies that he's personally chosen for people to watch as a showcase. One of them is Pinocchio. Another one is Under the Skin. Couldn't be more different. Another is Irreversible. The Gospel According to St. Matthew. And Wake Up in Fright. I'm going to play a couple of tracks. I'll play a track from Pinocchio, When You Wish Upon a Star, because why not? And then I'll play a few tracks from the soundtrack to Under the Skin, from Nick Cave's takeover of the Duke of York's early this August.

Real Sounds with John Keenan on Radio Reverb, taking a listen to the soundtrack from Under the Skin, chosen by Nick Cave as part of his cinema takeover weekend at the Duke of York's on Saturday the 1st, Sunday the 2nd of August. This is music by Misha Levy from Under the Skin.

The Chilling soundtrack from the Chilling movie Under the Skin, chosen by Nick Cave as part of his cinema takeover weekend, Saturday the 1st, Sunday the 2nd of August. And I thought, as we're on the subject, why not go out listening to a little of Nick Cave himself? This is Into My Arms.

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1: This is transmission 119, 30 Sounds of June. A series of 2-minute field recordings, pieces of music and sonic junk from each day in the month of June. Recorded in and around Brighton and Hove. Welcome along.
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1: Named after the ancient Roman goddess Juno.
2: Equates to the month of Lunus, the original Roman calendar.
4: The 1st of June.
1: The start of meteorological summer in the Northern Hemisphere.
6: The start of meteorological winter in the Southern Hemisphere.
2: In the Arctic poles.
5: The midnight sun
4: can be observed.
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3: Easygoing driver for VIPs.
4: Personality traits.
3: Happy retail worker.
2: What happened?
1: Steal Anna's wallet.
3: Bipolar.
2: Bookseller.
3: Loud.
2: Was just hired on the spot.
3: Organised.
5: Annoyed kids at work.
1: But Andy killed all the fish by accident.
2: Melodramatic.
3: Science nerd.
2: Always hinting at something in his speech.
4: Ambition.
3: Mischievous.
1: So you've gone livid and grieving.
2: Leo is actually a detective.
4: True crime podcaster.
3: Unbothered.
2: Undercover.
3: Guilty.
1: You don't care for the theatre.
4: Tenacious.
2: Leo is a spy.
3: Trying to weasel out of conversation.
4: Clumsy.
2: B is shocked.
1: You'd rather stay at home and watch Corrie.
5: A really nice guy, but he forgets to think of others before himself.
3: Disorderly.
1: You've just informed your daughter that you've taken your mother.
2: Evil spy leader.
3: Manic.
4: That struggles to communicate feelings.
1: Her beloved grandmother.
2: Intention to regain control.
3: Jess has killed someone.
5: Teacher.
2: Personality trait. Vicious.
3: Works from home.
1: Off of life support.
5: Argument before.
2: Controlling.
1: Andy struggles with money.
3: Distract him from the phone.
5: Becoming a pop musician.
1: He really wants to go and get drunk.
2: You've just found out.
5: Evil spy leader.
2: She knows the truth.
1: A children's birthday party entertainer.
3: How are you going to find out?
4: Intention.
1: Traits.
2: Had a fight with the taxi driver.
1: Quick-tempered.
3: Just had a really stressful day at work.
1: Job.
2: Highly anxious.
1: Bus instructor.
3: Assassin.
1: Maximize value. What happened?
4: What has just happened?
1: We missed the bus.
6: 5th of June. Doo-wop demo. This day

0: 6th of June, D-Day, with Auntie Ray.
1: So what year did I move to Russia?
2: 56.
1: No, 34 he died. I'm in Russia for 25 years, before the war.
2: What? Yes, before, just before the war.
1: In August 1939, August 20th, 1939. Is it going in? Mm. August 20th, 1939, Faye got married. And the week after, the wedding war was declared. And we had a war. And thank God we all survived the war. Peasants didn't, thank God we all survived the war. And now I came to Whitechapel for some time.

He worked at Tiffany's in New York, one of the biggest firms in New York. He was a very good manager. And one day he came home from work. The man came from Arizona. A buyer, a jeweler from Arizona to New York, to Tiffany's. And they asked to see the man who made the certain brooch. And the governor was called into the office. And he offered $50 a week, 3 years in agreement, pay my passage and his passage. When he came home, I started crying to me. Arizona seemed the other end of the world and they wanted to go, so we didn't go. So we stayed in New York a year, then went to Philadelphia for a year, and I wanted to come back to them.

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0: 13th of June. 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

0: 19th of June.
1: I think you just got to leave for the ring, right?

0: through the babble at Café Babel to the waterfront at Hove, the 19th of June.
1: It's the sound.
0: Yeah.
2: 20th of June. Kathy, Ralph and Reed.
3: Hey, Kathy, are you still awake?
4: Hello, Reed. How are you?
3: What a day. Sometimes, it feels like it will never end.
4: Tell me about it.
3: The question's about nothing.
4: Sing it, sister.
3: What is 67 times 52 minus purple? What is the most popular type of beard in Berkshire? What is a recipe for a curly whirly? What do you do when you miss your father-in-law?
4: I know this one. Load up, and fire again.
5: Yee-haw.
4: Hello, Ralph.
5: Hey, Kathy.
4: How are you?
5: Just take me one day at a time. At my age, that's all you can do.
4: Have you met Reed? Reed, this is Ralph.
3: Hello, Ralph. I've heard lots about you.
5: Hey, Reed. Nice name.
4: Ralph was my former. I mean, I knew Ralph a long time ago.
5: Back in the 90s.
4: We were ravers.
5: All-nighters at Lost.
4: Steve DeGrill on the ones and twos.
5: Jeff Mills, droppy, nosebleed bangers. Without queuing, the record's up.
4: Sweat dripping from the ceiling.
5: Dabs of powders in my watch pocket to keep me going until the first train home.
4: Carl Craig.
5: Rob Hood.
4: Stacy Pullin.
5: Derek May.
4: No, I don't think we can say his name. May got cancelled.
5: Mad Mike Banks.
4: Suburban Night.
5: Underground Resistance, DJ Rolando. Damn, I miss those nights.
4: It felt like the kick drum would never end.
3: You really like Detroit techno, don't you?
5: I better get off before my user updates her wake-up call. She sets an alarm. I wake her up. She presses snooze. I wake her up. She presses snooze again. This goes on all morning. Anyway, nice to catch up with you both.
4: Okay, Ralph.
5: Toodaloo.
4: See you tomorrow, Reed.
3: I'm always up for a catch-up.
4: My user usually wakes up to watch cat videos at 3 a.m. I'm running out of good material.
3: I heard there was a good
0: through
3: website.
0: Through the babble at Café Babble.
3: I can't remember the
0: to
3: name
0: the waterfront
3: of it. It'll
0: at
3: come
0: home.
3: To me. It's been a long day.
0: 20th?
4: Bye
0: 19th
4: bye,
0: of June.
4: Reed.
3: Bye, 19th bye, of June. Kathy.

0: 22nd of June. Vinyl loop at the end of Free Jazz Record. 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
2: 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Now open your eyes.
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This included pieces by Currently Off Air, Shalista Toro, Soundless Mind Eraser, Naina Pari, Poor Celine, Rachel Fishberg, Stephen Lewis Dutnell, Radio Squat, Leonie Steer, Francois Zardy, Superspatial Biscuit Band, and Sylviane Delafleur. 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
1: Well, welcome to the July edition of Radio Reverb's Pet Show, sponsored by Coastway Vets. I always like to kick off now with a bright and cheery interview. And my go-to person is Gemma Price, a.k.a. the Pet Show's Agony Aunt. I can't say favourite anymore because you are the only Agony Aunt. Now, did I spot you at News at 10 in the Houses of Parliament leading some kind of demonstration? What's been going on in your life?
2: I don't think I made News at 10. That would be great, wouldn't it? but I have been up to the Houses of Parliament a couple of times recently, speaking up for cats and their welfare.
1: Ooh.
2: So I've been part of a demonstration with Cat Protection to ask for more breeding regulations on cats for cats. And most recently, last week, I was up at the Cat Protection Summer Reception talking to MPs and other influential people about the banning of these horrible things, shock collars. We don't want them on our pets. We've spoken about this before.
1: And at the time, I thought, no, we don't do things like that in the UK. We're far too civilised.
2: Sadly, we do. And we had a cat called Teddy who came in. lovely Teddy. He was a pedigree cat, a British Shorthair. And, you know, this is sort of part of the issue with pedigree cats is that people are so worried people are going to steal them because they're valuable. They won't let them out. They're also being churned out because they're valuable. Churned out by breeders without any care for their welfare at all. So Teddy had been sold far too young, and anyone who has hand reared a cat, as we all do in animal welfare, knows or has encountered cats that are taken from their mum before 8 weeks. They can be quite difficult cats. They haven't had that very crucial extra few weeks where they learn. Where they learn to be a cat, and they can be quite confused, and that can make them quite aggressive. So, and I know because I've got one. I had to hand rear my cat, and he was very confused and quite aggressive for some time. Poor Teddy, he wanted to leave his garden. His owner didn't want him to. And, you know, that's a natural behaviour for a cat. Of course they want to roam. So she used a shock collar on him, and every time he tried to leave the garden, go up the garden fence, he got a shock. Now, he was completely bewildered at this. I mean, he had no idea what was happening. They can't tell where it's coming from. They don't know what it's trying to achieve. All they know is that they're in pain. They're being subjected to this torture. So poor Teddy was completely traumatised by the time he got to Raystead. And he has found a new home now with some really patient owners who are giving him lots of space and love and, you know, space to be him. So we know the first hand that this happens. People think that shock collars are an okay thing. You can buy them on Amazon as a very good form of, they describe them as a good welfare focused form of behavior control. I mean, these things are not,
1: this is just marketing jargon, but it's
2: absolutely
1: probably invented as a byproduct of Guantanamo Bay.
2: I mean,
1: the sort of things they might have just put around the necks of detainees there.
2: Mm.
1: Horrible.
2: So, yeah, dogs and cats are being subjected to shock collars still, and I know that. I saw a dog recently at an event that I was at wearing one. You know, we know that people are still using these things. They have been banned in Wales, which is great. But basically, I was up at the Houses of Parliament trying to convince, with the help of Teddy, who came up with me, not in personally, but as a case study, to show you know, how people are using this. Is an important issue for cat welfare and dog welfare. So I spent the day, I met the fantastic Hannah Spencer. She's just brilliant.
1: And she's a very good plumber, apparently.
2: Yeah, and I need one of those. She and her and I had a picture with a giant kitten, not a real kitten, a big board kitten. It was such a good event. I'm just so pleased that MP showed up. The room was absolutely packed. So hopefully we're going to get movement on that shot collars issue soon.
1: I bet there are a lot of wallets coming out and photographs being shared and phones being fired up to show MP pussies at home.
2: I'm not getting into that. Not going there.
1: But it is pretty, pardon the pun, pretty shocking that these things are allowed.
2: Yeah, it really is.
1: Was it you or someone else told me that you can also get dog collars with spikes inside?
2: Mm. Prong collars, yeah. Oh, I mean, we're nowhere near getting those things banned because, you know, actually some behaviourists, who I won't name but are wrong, actually say they're a really good way to get dogs to stop pulling on the lead. It's just using pain to control animals, not good. We don't agree with any of that kind of aversive training methods. We think, you know, positive reinforcement is the way to go. And there are ways you can work with your pets to particularly dogs, if you're trying to deal with a behaviour that you don't like, you can work positively with your dog to get somewhere with that. We're always on hand at Raystead. If you've got a dog out there and you're thinking, oh, this is a nightmare, keeps pulling on the lead, give us a call. We can help you. We have dog behaviourists working at Raystead whose job it is to help people with these kind of issues. So,
1: and I respect us. Just give a plug because here we are in July and people will know that I had to pull the plug on my Bark in the Park dog show in Queen's Park earlier last month. May I say, any dog turning up with one of these horrible collars will automatically be rescued from its owner. Because and the new date, by the way, for Bark in the Park, and I shall probably repeat this a few times in the next couple of months, is the 26th of September. Raystead will be there.
2: We will be there, and we'll be there with a dog behaviourist. So if you're thinking, oh, I've got to have a prong collar on my dog, oh dear, I'll be banned from Bark in the Park, just come without it and come and see our dog behaviourists, and they will help you to find really positive ways to help your dog. But yes, we thank you for standing by us and other welfare organisations by saying that dog prong collars and shot collars are not welcome at your event. Thank you very much. That helps.
1: Very good. Now, I don't know, you may be listening to this, dear listeners, after Wabbit Day at Waystead. I'm talking like Jonathan Woths now. tell us about Rabbit Day.
2: So Rabbit Day is on the 4th of July, and it's a day dedicated to learning about caring for your rabbits well. And adopting rabbits. We're absolutely bursting at the seams with rabbits at Raystead. People quite often find that they're not actually as fun as they thought they were going to be, and they want to surrender them to us. So we've always got a huge waiting list waiting to come in. We're full to the brim at the moment. We've got plenty up for adoption. So we're asking people on that day, if you're thinking of getting a pair of rabbits, they must live in pairs, or if you've got a single rabbit out there that needs to bond with a new rabbit friend, talk to us. We can help you with that on that day. So if you own rabbits, come, because we can help you to care for them as well as you possibly can. And if you're thinking of adopting a rabbit, come as well, because we can talk to you about how to care for rabbits and all the rabbits that we have in our care needing homes. Please don't go to a pet shop and just buy yourself a single rabbit, because you're going to find that rabbit will have a really miserable life. Please, please come to Raystead instead. Adopt, don't shop.
1: Let's give a shout out for two little wabbits looking for a home. Sitana and Mayhem. Who comes up with these names?
2: I don't know. There must be something behind those names. If anyone's out there listening and recognises these names as being significant, Sitana and Mayhem. Mayhem spelt with an E. Don't know what it's about, but that's their names. And they've come to us. They're absolutely gorgeous. They're 1 year old. They're looking for a home. They're indoor rabbits. So if you have considered indoor pets, rabbits actually do make good indoor pets, unlike cats. We were talking about this earlier. I wouldn't ever suggest keeping a cat locked up inside. That's not good for cats generally, unless they're sort of ill or, you know, some very specific reason. But rabbits can live quite happily indoors. So with the right housing, Satana and Mayhem could be great pets for you.
1: Right. Okay. And is there perchance photographs of this dynamic pair of wabbits on your website?
2: There are. They are, along with all the other rabbits that are looking for homes, of which we've got tons. They're absolutely gorgeous, Satana and Mayhem. One of them's a lop-eared rabbit, so the ears are hanging down. Again, and I talk about this all the time, but these kind of conformations in rabbits, it's not actually ideal. I'd much rather see rabbits with natural ears that stick up. That's how rabbits should be. They've been bred to have these lop ears, and it's not great for them. But anyway, that's the way they've come in. So Mayhem has got these kind of lop ears, and then Satana is a lion head. Again, another kind of thing we've bred into rabbits to make them look cute. Big fluffy hair around their ears. I mean, they are gorgeous.
1: But they are bonded.
2: They are very strongly bonded. They cuddle up. They really couldn't live without each other. Rabbits get very strongly bonded to their partners. It's one of the major concerns with rabbit welfare is that people, they get too great. One of them passes away, sadly. They try and bring in another rabbit into the home. It's a disaster, big fighting, and they go, oh, give up. The problem is that you've got to bond rabbits in a neutral environment very, very slowly. It's just not something that happens overnight. So if you want help with bonding of your single rabbit because you want to give it a good life, which it will have a much better life if it has a friend, give us a call again. We're always here to help. We can help you step by step how to bond your rabbits. And on the day of our rabbit event on the 4th of July, there's going to be a bonding masterclass, so you will learn all about that. And if you miss our day because you're listening after the 4th of July, go on our website. There's a hub of resources about rabbit care, and just pick up the phone and give us a call because we're here to help.
1: Just a quick question. I don't know whether Satana and Mayhem are male and female, or female and female, or male and male, but are they neutered?
2: Good question.

0: demand more of their attention than they actually anticipated. Is this usual? I mean, I know you spend a lot of time over at Rested finding forever homes for all sorts of pets, but dogs particularly. Is this a trend that people have impulse bought puppies and then found, oh my goodness, we can't go to the theatre or that long weekend in Paris?
1: Yeah, I mean, this is a huge problem. We have more requests for dogs to be surrendered than any than the last few months have been the most surrender requests ever. You know, we are absolutely rammoed with dogs, and quite often it's because people have got them and then realized, actually, this doesn't fit my lifestyle after all. And I'm getting a lot of questions at the moment from families. I think it's because we're coming up to the summer holidays, and they know I work at Rested and I've got kids, so you know, I hang out with a lot of families. And they're asking me regularly, I want to get a dog, but you know, I don't really want a dog that needs lots of attention or needs lots of walking. So
0: Hello.
1: I'd say beware.
0: I'd say
1: Beware.
0: hello. Where have you come from?
1: Beware of getting dog if that's not what you want to do. I know it can seem like a misty-eyed, wonderful thing in addition to your family, but beware. Yes, dogs make great family pets. Wonderful. I mean, I'm not saying don't get a dog, but just be very careful about that decision that you make, because if it goes wrong, it goes very wrong. And Racer don't have space. You cannot phone a rescue center and get your dog in. That's just not how it works. We've got huge waiting lists. All charities do. There isn't an easy way to get out of this problem once you're in it. So, the other question I'm getting is, we want to get a dog. We're up for walking. We love dog. You know, we're up for it. I'm like, brilliant. You'll be great dog owners. But rescue centres don't rehome to families. Is that true? No, that's absolutely not true. We absolutely rehome to families. We've got two dogs in. I just had a quick word with our rehoming manager before this interview, because I wanted to give a shout out to a couple of dogs who we're saying particularly can live with families, and I think they're perfect for energetic families who want to go out walking. We've got Dexter, who's a spaniel poodle cross. Some kind of oodle. I'm not sure what you'd call him. A spoodle? Maybe it's a spoodle. He's absolutely gorgeous. He's 6 years old. People often think that dogs come into rescue centres because they're complete nightmares, and that's another reason why families tend to kind of avoid the rescue centre process. But Dexter came in because his owner developed an allergy. So he's a lovely, well-adjusted dog. Yes, he needs loads of walking and exercise. Absolutely, most dogs do. He's a spaniel poodle cross. I mean, these dogs were bred for out the outdoor life and working. So yes, you're going to have to go walking with him. But he's absolutely gorgeous, Dexter. I love him. And then we've got Oakley, who's younger. So Dexter's 6 years old, totally kind of established adult dog. Oakley is a Patterdale Terrier cross. He's absolutely lovely. He's 10 months old, so he's still in his sort of puppy year. He's gorgeous, and again, not a dog who's been signed over for behavioural reasons. His owner became ill and wasn't able to look after him anymore, so he'd be great for a family. So Oakley and Dexter are waiting for homes, people.
0: Okay, well, probably a proper time to sort of give the Rested website address, because no doubt there will be images of both Sitana and Mayhem and Oakley and the other dog waiting for a forever home,
1: And plenty more.
0: and many, many more.
1: Absolutely.
0: No doubt some wabbits as well. So sing it out, sing it loud.
1: www.raystead.org. And Raystead is spelt RAYSTEDE. Go
0: Fantastic.
1: to our website. You can find lots of info about looking after pets, and you can find lots of animals who need homes.
0: And if you want more info later in the year, come to Bark in the Park, 26th of September in Queen's Park, Brighton, where Raystead will be there in force, giving you all sorts of advice, including advice about adopt

0: adopting pets from their menagerie, and much, much more as well. We ought to get a petition about going on these horrible shock collars and get people to sign it. Let's start a movement.
1: Well, they've been banned in Wales, so look, fingers crossed they get banned in England.
0: Well, exactly.
1: And when they do, we shall rejoice, won't we?
0: Absolutely. Absolutely. I can't believe they're on sale at all. It's horrible. Horrid, horrid, horrid. For now, Gemma Price, Agony Aunt Extraordinaire, thank you so much.
1: Thank you.
0: For joining us. And we'll catch up with you next month, of course.

0: I conferred with our furry friend. Radio
1: Reverb. Well, the Met Office has recently published a study detailing the increasing likelihood of extreme temperatures in the UK, revealing that the chances of temperatures exceeding 40 degrees centigrade are accelerating. Now, those temperature levels may not be yet be with us, but we're still experiencing high temperatures this summer. Great for the manufacturers of suntan lotion, but what about our pets? Here to talk about that very topic and how to protect our pets from getting heat stroke is Constance Fisher from Coastway. Hello, Constance. I don't know why you...
2: Hi there. Thank you so much for having me.
1: You've got a sun umbrella in the background. What's going on? Now, we do know that pets do suffer from the heat, particularly dogs, but I guess other pets, whatever they are, they will feel the heat as well, and they react differently. So what are the practical things to do? Water, I take it, and a lot of people go out with little portable water bowls when they're walking their dogs. But what else can they think about doing to take precautions to guard against heat stroke?
2: Absolutely. So it's important to note that any dog can get heat stroke, but there are certain dogs that you need to be a little bit more aware of it with. So if you've got any short-faced dogs like bulldogs, Frenchies or pugs, you might want to take additional precautions during the hot weather. Some good advice that works for any owner with any dog, certainly bringing water on walks, like you mentioned, but also adjusting the times of your walks, potentially only going out in early morning or late evening when the temperatures will be cooler.
1: Now, anyone who puts their hand down on the pavement when it's really hot will be quite surprised how hot it is. Now, are dogs, and I suppose cats as well, but I mean, are there pads, their feet pads, insulated against this heat, or is this a sort of a tough for them as well?
2: Yeah, so if you're putting your hand down onto the pavement and it's too hot for you to keep your own hand down for 10 seconds, then really it's too hot to be walking your dog as well. Dogs' pads are not the same as humans wearing shoes. It's not protective to the same extent, and during the hot weather, we can certainly see burns happening to the underside of dogs' feet, and often they enjoy their walks so much that they'll just keep going even though it hurts, and you don't find out about it until much later.
1: And what are the consequences if they, if I plunge my hand into a saucepan of boiling water, I know it for sure, and I get the consequences. Do they get sort of the equivalent of skin burns on their feet pads?
2: Yeah, so it would be very similar to if we were to expose the bottoms of our feet to too hot temperatures. The skin there is certainly thicker, but it behaves in the same way. We can expect blistering, ulceration, pain, and an increased risk of infection following a burn.
1: Now, you mentioned a particular breeds, pugs being one of them, which are, there's controversy about the way that they being bred, but they always seem to have breathing difficulties whether it's hot or cold. What about the long-haired dogs where, you know, people like to show them off, and they must feel the heat a lot, and it may be difficult for you to notice that perhaps they're suffering.
2: Absolutely.
1: What are the signs? I mean...
2: So one of the biggest signs that we want to watch out for.
1: Carry on.
2: So one of the biggest signs that we want to watch out for, and this is regardless of how much fur a dog has, is excessive panting. With hot temperatures, we need to worry about heat stroke as a potential risk. And one of the first things that we will see is panting much more than usual. This can progress as their body temperature rises. They might develop gastrointestinal issues, so vomiting or diarrhea, and we can get much more severe complications, including seizuring and collapse.
1: Okay, so presumably if you take them out early morning or late evening when the sun has setting and going down, less likely to come up with the symptoms of heat stroke. If they are suffering, and you know, I've been with dogs where they have simply refused to go down, go on, and they've sat down, and they're obviously suffering. In fact, when I run a dog show in Queen's Park in Brighton with our Coastway friends, and we cancelled one year because of the danger of heat stroke. So keeping dogs in the shade, hydrated, but if they do suffer from heat stroke and you need to get them out of the sun, presumably, should you bring them your pet along to a vet like Coastway to see whether any other treatment is required? Because there may be hidden effects, as you've just mentioned.
2: Exactly. The difficulty that we get with heat stroke is that the almost internal thermostat that the brain has for keeping temperature a healthy and normal range gets almost dewired. It becomes broken, and they are no longer able to help cool themselves as effectively. If you're worried that your dog might have heat stroke, the most important thing immediately is to get them out of the sun into a cool, shaded area. But I would also urge you to call your vet straight away for triage advice over the phone. Okay. They may well recommend bringing your dog into the hospital at that stage.
1: Now, the other thing that I've observed, I mean, it's incredible. You go out shopping and you park your car, and as you walk to the supermarket, you'll see that there's a dog inside a car and the windows are not open. I mean, this seems like complete madness that you're inviting problems. But, I mean, is it should that be made illegal to have a pet inside a car without some kind of ventilation? Because I know from getting in my own car, it can get very, very hot in there in a sunny day. I mean, do you have patients who come in who that have got heat stroke? Although not being in the sun, they're in an oven, which is what the car essentially turns into.
2: We've all experienced that. You get into the car on a hot day, and it's absolutely roasting in there. And it's been shown time and time again that if you leave a car with its windows rolled down, or even with its windows cracked open, that the temperature in there increases astronomically and very quickly, which would increase the risk of heat stroke. So I certainly wouldn't recommend leaving your dog for any period of time in a car without being supervised, and certainly even with the windows open.
1: Okay, well, I mean, it seems that such common sense, but the time I have seen pets or dogs, particularly in cars, in car parks, while their owners are sort of swanning around the frozen food counter, keeping cool, too many times. So, Constance, thank you so much for coming in and taking time off from looking after your patients. Let's hope you don't have to treat too many heat stroke patients, especially if the Met Office has got it right. We are going to experience 40 degree temperatures in the summer. But for the moment, thank you very much. Practical advice: go early in the morning or late in the evening. Keep dogs in the shade. Watch out for panting. Always carry water and portable bowls. They're kind of cute little things you can just pour out, and get them out of the sun as quickly if you see them in distress, panting particularly.
3: Yeah. I shall pant and say goodbye.
2: Absolutely. Thank you so much.
3: Thank you so much.

0: I start this interview by reminding you that it's summer out there. I don't know if you guys have noticed the little chuckle in the background is someone who knows all too well it's summer because Jay Lisher from Coastway Vets is having to deal with the consequences of one part of summer, and that's grass seeds in mostly dogs, I suspect, in their fur, in their ears, everywhere. Tell us a bit more, Jay. Is this a very common phenomenon that you just gear up for and accept?
1: Oh, it's a really worst time of year as well. We see it every year. I should say progressively year on year, it's got a little bit worse. So grass seeds are what we used to call as children the flea darts. I think they're Hodinium marinium or marinum, but don't quote me on that from a horticultural point of view. But they're little pointed, almost like arrowhead type seeds that, as you rightly said, we often, and I mean incredibly often now, end up taking out of dogs' paws, ears and other areas. There's been some very weird and wonderful locations, but they're nasty, they're horrible little things, and they do not come out by themselves. So we often have to sedate patients and remove them before they cause more damage.
0: So it's a bit like barbed spears and things. If you try to pull it out the way they went in, you're likely to cause more damage and it'll be very painful.
1: They can go in as well. Now, what we'd always encourage owners is trying to stay away from these long grass areas that haven't been cut. This is a big source for it. And as the weather does dry out, these seeds that can often be quite soft can come quite sharp. Now, don't get me wrong, soft or sharp, they can still penetrate the skin. The two most common areas we do see are in ears and in between toes. Now, if you do get one in the ear, you'll know very, very swiftly. Dogs can often scream out in pain. We frequently see it in dogs with longer ears or longer fur types. And between the toes, they can penetrate directly into the tissue and even track up the paw. I've seen them before coming out at elbow points or x-raying and seeing quite advanced tracks all the way up in the forelegs and back legs, in fact.
0: And they work their way into the system, to the heart and all the rest of it. I mean, you think of things getting into the system and getting in the blood system and then being taken around the
1: It's difficult
0: veins.
1: For them to get. They're a bit large to get into the vein areas, but we have seen them penetrate through chest cavity walls and sometimes into groins. And I do vividly remember one in the earlier part of my career, a very while back, of seeing one that had it penetrate into its chest and actually punctured its lung. So that ended up being an emergency referral up to the Royal Veterinary College for CT. And the only reason they found it is under their CT at the time, they could see this track penetrating through the chest. But most commonly, we don't see them penetrating through to the heart and lung cavities, but they can cause a lot of damage. You can imagine a foreign object. For anyone who's ever got a splinter or something, times that at probably about 10 to 15 times in size, directly between your fingers or your toes or in your ear canal, that's going to be very uncomfortable.
0: Oh, I'm you can see it, but listeners can't. I am wincing at the thought of all this because I know
1: how painful. Sounds like a torture tactic, doesn't it?
0: I know, but I know how painful it is. If you ever get a splinter between your finger and your nail, it is very painful. And I just imagine for dogs, this is bad. I mean, the issue is, of course, that more and more of our parks are allowing areas to grow wild in order to encourage invertebrates such as butterflies and so on, which is great for nature, but not so great for your pets, particularly dogs, because that's where they're likely to encounter these seeds and take them away. These are different, I guess, from the other thing which I notice a lot at this time of the year is burrs. And those can be just as persistent in clinging to dogs' fur. And I don't know if that's something your owners come to you about, but
1: we've seen that as well. That's stuck between toes as well. Burrs being a mixed match of fur, people coming in expecting it or considering it being lumps and bumps. And in fact, you've just got a thickened area of dirt, debris and matted fur. Now, these burrs are unlikely to puncture the skin, but they can be problematic and challenging. And of course, we want these areas to be returning back to nature as much as possible. We want to support our local environment as much as possible. So we have seen a lot of owners starting to take precautions to this. So during the summer months, they have their groomers clip the paws bald, so therefore less likely to get the seed that often starts in the fur working its way into the toes. And even I saw a spaniel owner the other day that has a certain piece of head equipment, almost like a snood, to go around the dog's ears, because it's these breed types where the spaniels are the big ones. The spaniels often get really bad, but your cavapoos, cabochons, but any breed of dog can get it. I mean, I think on average we're seeing 2 to 3 a day in the worst time of the season. That can increase to 4, 5, or 6
0: a day.
1: Yeah. I know stories, and I know we had one last season of a dog that came in for a removal from its ear, and as is norm now, we will check the paws, we'll check the body, check the other ear, and unbeknownst to the owner, it just didn't have one in one ear, it had one in both ears and one in three of its feet as well. So
0: this is the sound of me being gobsmacked. It's a jaw-dropping that many a day. I mean, that's extraordinary.
1: Yeah. And it's not so much completely avoidable, but good guidance points would be, as I said, avoid these longer grass areas if you can. If you need to get precaution of getting, as I said, your dog's feet clipped or even protective booties or things to cover their ears to prevent penetration of these darts going in there, these seeds going in, it would be advised. And if you're not doing that, make sure you're checking your dog's paws and ears after every walk, after every time you've been out and about, because we're seeing it not just in the grass verges. I know I was on public transport the other night and actually saw 3 of these grass seeds that somehow made their way onto the bus. So I don't know how that happened. But as they dry out, they can get everywhere.
0: Well, I guess that's nature for you, because they're designed to spread by the wind. And yeah. I guess they would have got onto the bus via breezes in the air. Possibly on people's clothing, and they've trodden them in and just waiting for a pet to sit on it or rub its ear on it. So long-eared particularly, and long-haired. Mm-hmm. So what about low-hanging fruit like dachshunds? I'm thinking of our friend Freddie the dachshund, who's, if he got with his trolley into the long grass, you wouldn't see him. You might see a sort of trail going up behind him.
1: But it's not impossible. Any breed can get them. More breeds are more prone to it, but any breed potentially runs a risk, especially, if you're that low to the floor, and we know if Freddie has got those beautiful dangly ears, if something manages to work their way up into that ear canal, very quickly you can have a problem. And we have seen them rupture eardrums and things like that when they've got that far down, and cause quite nasty infections. And if anyone ever knows anyone that's had a ruptured eardrum or damaged their ear canal, it's a very painful experience.
0: Okay, well, look, you certainly gobsmacked me, young Jay. I did not realize it was so many patients daily that you're seeing in the height of the season, even though I'm looking out and today is sort of muggy and warm. It's not hugely sunny, but I suppose it's passing off for what is a British summer these days. So whether the sun is shining, the grass will grow and the grass will riz and the seeds will come out into your pet's ears. I guess the message is, don't feel shy about bringing your dogs, particularly into your vets. Coastways are, if they're an example of vets across Brighton, they are seeing and dealing with an awful lot of these issues on a daily basis and know how to deal with it quickly. But a good point, look between the toes of feet, and even if you're taking your dog, especially to a groomer, consider grooming down a bit.
1: Shedding back a little bit. But you're right, so act quickly. If you think or you're not sure, let us get involved. As I said, these things work their way in and work deeper into the tissue if left alone. If we can get access to them as quickly as possible, we might be able to prevent unnecessary discomfort and obviously prevent what could end up being quite a hefty bill if untreated.
0: Well, I won't even ask how much, because it all depends on where and how. I mean, that case of a seed having worked its way to a lung, that sounded pretty heavy duty. Okay, before everyone is sort of shocked too much, let me thank you, because you are coming back later in the show to talk about something a bit more joyous at the end of August. So,
1: I hope so.
0: So for the moment, Jay, thank you for coming on the show and alerting us all to the danger of grass seeds. if I was being really wicked, I'd say, now, off the top of your head, can you give me the technical name for the grass seeds? I know you would have done your homework.
1: I think we said it. I did have to do some research on this. I'm not a horticultural person, but Hordinium marinum, I believe, is the general thing that covers kind of the wool barley, false barley, and these grass seeds that we're talking of.
0: They talk of nothing else in polite circles these days. Jay, thank you so much.
1: You're welcome. Speak again soon. Take care.
0: Now, pet and pet-related stories are never far away from the headlines, so I always like to keep an eye open for stories that will interest you. First off, the company behind a vegan version of a weight loss pill for pets, OmniPet, has raised 11 million quid to help the company break into the US market and fund its expansion across major British supermarkets. OmniPet first came to fame during an edition of The Dragon's Den. Veteran dragon Deborah Meaden bought into the company. Another story features the RSPCA, who issue a stark warning against viral pet trends and challenge videos like the one that's been doing the rounds lately, the tin foil jump challenge. The RSPCA are cautioning owners against putting their animals in distress just for social media clout. In fact, another story about pet influencers' earnings says, with a market cap in the pet industry of around $500 billion, the press has highlighted the realities of petfluencers. I think that's how you pronounce it, petfluencers, noting that the magic threshold for monetizing accounts usually begins around 10,000 followers. So there's huge incentive for them to ignore people like the RSPCA and keep putting their pets through agony just for financial gain, regardless of the warnings. Something we've talked about a lot is the decline in flat-faced breeds. The Royal Kennel Club says that registration data reveals that flat-faced breeds are falling sharply out of favour, with the French Bulldog and Pug registrations dropping off by up to 40% amid welfare concerns. We've talked about that many times with the pet show Agony Aunt. And now, to round off the show, I want to give a big shout-out for Jane, who's recently become a Radio Reverb neighbour in Brighton's Open Market. She's a familiar face in the open market as one of the team that makes sure it's kept a spick and span. But that's only a part-time job. Now she's taken the leap and opened Barkers, that's B-H-A-K-E-R-S, and is selling all kinds of goodies for pets. Hence me giving her a shout-out in this month's show. So next time you are in Brighton Open Market, please mosey on over and check out her unit. It's one door down from the Radio Reverb studio. Okay, that's it for another month. My thanks go to all my guests and, of course, my producer, Josh Sharples, who's chosen all the music you've been listening to, which was Don't Leave from Faithless, Heat Wave by The Glass Animals, Moving from Supergrass, and playing us out, it's The Turtles and Happy Together.

0: isn't that the most beautiful piece of music? And we have to say a very big thank you to Richard Durrant for that. It's called Wilbury Summer. Ideal because here we are in summer. We're in the Radio Reverb studio and it is the food and drink show here on Radio Reverb 97.2 FM. With me is my co-host, Charlotte Hastings. Hi, Charlotte.
1: Hello, Karen. What a delight to see you in this sunshine.
0: Oh, isn't it just wonderful? And that we have this beautiful backdrop as our opening for the Food and Drink Show. And of course, there's a very special reason why we have Richard. Tell us a little bit more.
1: Well, it was such a delight to meet Richard Durrant, who is a songwriter and virtuoso guitar player. And he came to my studio and told me some very special stories about growing up in Brighton and what music and food mean to him. He really is a delight.
0: Oh, he's such a funny guy and great company, as well as being so talented. But there is a foodie story, and that's what we're celebrating today here on the Food and Drink Show with Richard Durrant. More about that and also the lineup of his gigs, should you wish to go and see him. So I'm playing this beautiful track, Wilbury Summer, and you can find it on Spotify by Richard Durrant. So more from Richard later on in the programme. Oh, I feel so soothed now, having played that little piece. So soothed.
1: Absolutely. It really does kind of lull you into that summery feeling of just being able to relax. You know, the jobs are done and you can just kick back for a little bit and enjoy the fruits of your labours.
0: Well, you can. And I think that's the thing, isn't it? Is looking at summer as being a time to do that. It's about work and sort of, if you like, pleasure, work and pleasure, taking those moments just to chill out. Music helps do that, and also so does food, doesn't it? You know, we love to sit and have lovely food, and that might be something very small. It could be a sandwich sitting on the beach. It could be something more grand, or it could be an afternoon tea.
1: Absolutely. One of my favourite things in the world actually is an afternoon tea. It is the thing that started kitchen therapy, because I made a tea for my great-grandmother and her knitting circle as a way of joining in when she went off to play cards with them. And it wasn't until much, much later that I realised that food is that way of introducing yourself, of offering something to the group. So I was only little, I was about 7 years old. And how are you going to find that common ground? That's going to be through food, and especially tea. Who doesn't love tea?
0: And what is so nice as well, as you said, is that offering of yourself, you know, and it gets people talking and sharing together, which is so nice. And that's the great secret with the afternoon tea. Now, before we go into the afternoon teas, we've had a real treat here in the studio this morning, but we're going to come to that. But first of all, Charlotte, you went off on an amazing trip to Canada. And you went to Vancouver. How was that trip?
1: It was an incredible trip. We were away for 3 weeks, so it was a real reset. And, of course, people speak the same language, so
0: a blessing.
1: I know, an easy adventure. I saw orcas and humpback whales and otters floating in the sea. They're so sweet. They just hang out in the sea. Just floating on their backs. Super cute. Amazing eagles, bald-headed eagles. You know, the wildlife and the North Pacific is so huge. And then you're inside the northern rainforest. So it's a real sense of time changing, because you're in this different continent, such a different world, but there is this kind of connection of language and, of course, food. I was spending most of my time on Vancouver Island, but I landed in North Vancouver in the city, which I was recommended by a colleague of mine who I went to go and see, and which is where she lives. And she said, go to North Vancouver because it's a really beautiful place to be. And yeah, it was really delicious. I've got all sorts of recommendations for you if you'd like them.
0: Oh, we certainly would, because at some point, any one of us can be heading over there. I think it's on everybody's list of places to go to. And it's always lovely to collect recommendations from people who've actually been there. And you are a foodie, you know, but you're a natural foodie as well. You're not pretentious. It's about the flavours and the richness and the wholesomeness of it. So what would you recommend for us if we land in Vancouver? What should we eat and where should we go?
1: Well, I must say the coffee across the island and in the city was the best coffee I've ever had. It was really, really consistently amazing. But the best coffee shop I found, which was a recommendation from my colleague, was Nemesis. And they've now opened their own bakery and their breakfasts were so imaginative. Honestly, it was eye-watering. And I think there was that just real personal touch of so much imagination, thought and effort going in to create something really special. And I loved the way it was served with all sorts of young people enjoying consistently good music across there as well, actually. And so, yeah, it was a whole vibe going on and you really felt part of this atmosphere that was right, you know, with glass windows, full length glass windows. So you were really part of the square. It was really, really cool. Nemesis in North Vancouver.
0: Well, we'll write that one down and save it. Now, what else from a food point of view that everywhere you went, what have you come back with as one of your biggest food memories, as well as the coffee?
1: I think because you're surrounded by the water in Vancouver, their fish is exceptional. And so there was a restaurant called Fish Works, which again is putting so much energy and effort into creating the most amazing flavours. And I loved the, you know, the conversations that you will have with the staff when you are going to a restaurant that's really putting itself out there. Incredible cocktails you could have there as well. I don't drink alcohol, so the mocktails were just divine. And so it's really about exploring the fish restaurants, but also chowder, which I think comes from, certainly comes from the West Coast, and it's very much a Vancouver meal. It is something that I cook quite a lot, but I came back with just remembering that in a chowder, quite a special type of meal, super easy, all in one pot, and you've got all those vegetables and really mix and match it what you like. So theirs was very thick and just full of all those microbiomes that you're looking for. They probably had about 30 different vegetables in there, which is
0: really
1: a great
0: in
1: way
0: the
1: of
0: chowder.
1: Doing it.
0: Gosh, yeah. That's amazing. It's something that whenever I go home to Ireland and particularly go to Dublin, I always love to go and have a good seafood chowder and served with the Irish soda bread. So
1: oh,
0: that is my go-to dish whenever I land. And then I kind of head over to Dunleary, or I go to Avoca, or I go to Glenageary, and I have my little places where I go in and it's top notch. Because again, you're by the coast and there is the lovely fresh fish to go in there. So it's just yummy. So fantastic. So no better place then. Go and have your spoilt for choice with coffee, seafood, and just enjoy the vibe.
1: Yeah, absolutely. I mean, the music everywhere, even in the supermarket. There was just so much great music. And just there was a real joie de vivre, I found.
0: Oh, well, we have brought the joie de vivre here to the Radio Reverb studio. And just a reminder, this is the Food and Drink Show with Karen Morton, that's me, and Charlotte Hastings. And today we are just kind of giving a little shout out to having and enjoying good food. And what could be better than a cream tea? Now, it has been National Picnic Week, and it's just a reminder that we should make every day a little picnic day, really. And it can be as lavish as you want or as simple as you well know. But there's something about that eating outdoors and just enjoying. Well, we want to also celebrate National Cream Tea Day, which is on Friday, the 26th of June. And it was founded by Roddy's Clotted Cream and Tiptree. Now, the interesting thing is that Roddy's Clotted Cream, naturally, they've got an invested interest, as do Tiptree. But what is so lovely is that they wanted this day for people to gather, to share, having, you know, baking scones, eating scones and jam and drinks in cups of tea and being social, but also to raise money. And they created the Cream Tea Society. And they have a website that if you'd like to go and have a look. And what they do, they help you to raise money for charities. So they have raised millions through people having cream tea days for their chosen charities. And if you would like to run a cream tea day, go online and have a look, because they have packs to support you and they will support you in having your cream tea days. So more about that if you go to the Cream Tea Society. I think it's a wonderful website. And what was very interesting is, you know, it was just reminding ourselves of the history, Charlotte, to the cream tea. So we're actually going back to tea in 1662. And that's when the Portuguese Catherine, who came over and married Charles II, she brought that tradition of drinking tea to court and, of course, making something of it. But then it was much later when the Duchess of Bedford decided it was too long a break between having, you know, your dinner, your lunch, and then your supper, that she wanted to have tea and niceties brought to her room, which then evolved into invites. Can you imagine, in the beautiful clothing and these beautiful big houses, how amazing that would be, and having your cream tea. So the history, serving food and tea, what goes way back to the 16th century here in the UK. So it's a very fine tradition, don't you agree?
1: Absolutely. And I guess it's a real celebration of things that are easily around. You know, strawberries are abundant at this time.
0: Yes.
1: Or you can make them into jam so that you preserve those. And scones are actually really very easy and quick to make, as we have recently discovered.
0: Oh, my goodness. Well, this is something I went to explore. So first of all, Charlotte has made some scones herself, so the homemade variety. And then I said, what about if I go into the supermarket and I'll just buy some, you know, just kind of getting about quality. Do we get the same feel out of a bought scone in a packet? You know, that's an option. Isn't it, that we can have if we don't bake? And then I went to the street cafe here at the open market where the radio studio is, and I went and spoke to Kelly, because a lot of the bakeries around here, no one had scones. I thought, I don't believe this. Every other kind of pastry and goodie, but not a scone. And I said, do you have any? And she said, no, but I make them to order so they're not sitting around getting dry, and then that's
1: how
0: it.
1: How joyful.
0: I know, Charlotte, she said, I can make them for you and have them ready in about 12 minutes. I said, you're kidding. No, and I'll bring them down to the studio.
1: With tea, by the way, as well. With a really good Earl Grey tea.
0: Earl Grey tea.
1: Deliver
0: with smiles. And not only did they didn't come in a bag, we had a mix. We've got here the fruit scones and cheese scones. And of course, savoury scones are so popular now. And she's also brought the clotted cream, the strawberry jam, the butter, and has brought it on a platter for us. So we're sitting here in the studio, everyone, with this platter of scones. If you're passing, pop in and we'll give you one. It's delightful. So now what we want to do, according to the actual cream tea society, is there is a way of cutting your scone in half. So are you ready?
1: Yes.
0: You don't use a knife. You have to hold your plate so you catch the crumbs, okay?
1: Uh-huh.
0: And what you do is you twist your scone.
1: Oh.
0: So you know the way a scone rises? Hopefully.
1: Yeah.
0: Mine don't always rise, so you'd have a hard job doing this. But as Kelly's are beautifully risen, you twist your scone. And that means that you should get an equal half. So mine is cut. Yeah, I'm there. But I do have a few crumbs. But that's how you do it. You just twist. So give yours a twist.
1: And then, of course, when you twist it and open it like that, it means you've got all of those gaps for all the butter and the cream to
0: now
1: soak deep down in. Whereas with a cut, of course, you miss that.
0: Okay. Oh, I like your thinking. Sorry, listeners, I have to start there.
1: Mine was so much better done than hers, by the way. No, what I meant was I broke mine better than you broke yours.
0: Yours is neat. You've no crumbs.
1: Yeah. I just wanted to be clear about that.
0: Oh, okay. Yes. Okay, no competition then.
1: No competition.
0: So we're
1: eating. We don't want any competition.
0: Scone.
1: Yeah.
0: And what is so lovely is that there's something about them coming out of the oven.
1: Oh, my goodness,
0: and
1: yeah.
0: And you've got the little crustiness at the top, mm-hmm, and then soft and spongy in the middle.
1: Mm-hmm. Those are perfect.
0: Now, do you add butter with your scones?
1: I'm afraid I do, yeah. I always add butter.
0: Okay, so you're a butter girl. I'm quite happy to go for the cream and the jam. Now, here's something, Charlotte, that is really important, okay? The jam and the cream. In Devon, they put the cream first and then the jam. But in Cornwall, they put the jam first and then the cream. Now, historically, what do you think the experts say, Charlotte?
1: I think, I don't know. I was still stuck on butter.
0: She's lavishing it on you. It's actually
1: all my mind is going is, when do we get to eat?
0: I don't really, to be honest,
1: the order of this doesn't matter too much. I think probably I've got butter, so then I'm going to have a layer of strawberry jam.
0: Yeah.
1: Can I say something about the strawberry jam?
0: You can. And first of all, just to say, you're right. The historians and experts say jam first.
1: Yeah. Yeah, I think especially when you've got that layer. So there's something in itself. And then we have got a layer of

0: really was such a moment of community, which comes back to what you were saying about the history of this, for, you know, that we've got written down there, and, but also for myself, that by making something that you've enjoyed and that you're able to do, you can just bring somebody such pleasure so quickly.
1: You're absolutely right. I mean, you can tell that Kelly and the team are passionate about what they do, and they serve a really mean breakfast. And just that whole thing about highlighting about making things fresh. And she's just saying that people come to her here in the market and say, oh, could you bake me some? And I'll pick it up from you. So she will actually make things. And if you want to have cream tea at the street cafe, you just let her know in advance, so she'll have these freshly baked scones out of the oven.
0: Wow.
1: And lay it all out for you. Isn't that a beautiful treat?
0: Absolutely. And, you know, it just comes back to, there's so much availability in this market. And you've got the tea shop over the road. You can really put something really beautiful together. I must say, the Earl Grey tea that she's made us was just perfect. Mm-hmm. It was the Earl Grey really goes well. And I think it went really well with Richard Durrant's introduction.
1: Oh, it certainly did. We're feeling very mellow and chilled and relaxed in the studio. The scones made by Kelly at Street Cafe are just divine. The right texture,
0: really,
1: everything about it. And the strawberry jam is amazing, which you have made. Mm. But you actually picked the strawberries yourself, Charlotte.
0: Yep. Mm-hmm. Last year, about this time, I did an interview with Shanina, who has at Stanmer Park a place where she's growing strawberries as a way of looking after the land. And she's an occupational therapist. So she does use horticulture as a way of getting people outside and understand, you know, using our natural environment as a clinic, as a healing temple, really. So she gave me a call and she said she hadn't got time to pick, and would I go along with some of my wonderful chomp families and see if we can pick and the strawberries and enjoy those. So that's what we did. There was just at the end of the season, which has been a tricky season because of the weather. So these strawberries, we had some for pudding that day, but I also made some strawberry jam, which happens to be a favourite for Tom, my other half. And so I brought some for today, which is quite nice, huh?
1: Oh, delicious. And again, just beautiful, freshly, homely made strawberry jam. So there is this thing about homemade, isn't there? And even if it's by someone else for you, or getting something coming out of the oven, or just the joy, the simplicity of making jam, you know, going and buying some fruit at this time of year and having a go, picking a recipe. Just put some music on in your kitchen, slow everything down, get the kettle on, and just have a play with your food, which is so good. So we are having a lovely time here celebrating National Cream Tea Day. We hope that you will choose a cream tea day for yourself, and do let us know at Tasty Radio Brighton on Instagram or Facebook. You know, how do you like your scones, and what do you put in them? Is it fruit? Is it cheese? Dates? Rosemary, as Charlotte did for us today and what she made? Just let us know about your cream tea. Send us some photographs as well and share the love, which would be fantastic. And if you are a provider of cream teas in the Brighton and Hove area, at Tasty Radio Brighton is a great way to promote what you do, and we'll give a little nudge.
0: Absolutely.
1: Which would be fantastic. So thank you very much for that, Charlotte. 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Now, we are a community radio station and we work as volunteers, and we're always looking for donations and sponsorships to keep the radio station alive and kicking with all the wonderful programmes. We are very blessed here on the Food and Drink Show to have the wonderful Casa Don Carlos Spanish Tapas Restaurant in the Lanes sponsoring the Food and Drink Show as part of their 40th anniversary celebrations of being a restaurant in Brighton, serving great food. And again, that family, warm atmosphere of people loving what they do.
0: Yeah, and really building community, because that's an important part of their sponsoring our programme, to be part of the local radio. And there's just such a well-known place for people to

0: go and enjoy food outside again, as we were thinking about at the beginning.
1: So much, so much so. So thank you very much for that. Now, something very important that I want to bring to your attention, because if you were like us and you love to eat in restaurants and in bars and support local providers and producers of food and drink, they're asking us to help them, but also to help us in return, because as rising costs and rent and rates and everything, businesses are struggling. And the appeal and the shout out is to the government, please reduce VAT from 20% to 10%. Now, in the rest of Europe, if you notice on your receipt, it's anything between 8 to 12% that you'll notice whenever you go to eat out. But we're a flat 20%. And when you consider the labour and intensity and the cost of running a food business, and it's hard enough with the cost of living for people to go and eat out, this is a big shout out, and hopefully it's a no-brainer for the government to listen. Tom Kerridge got everybody, the famous chef, to say, come on, we've got to do something about this. Now, on the 1st of July, the hospitality industry is coming together to launch That's the Problem, the United Sector campaign calling for hospitality VAT to be reduced from 20 to 10%. This is a plan for fair tax. This is a plan for growth. And as I said, you know, we want to get that down to 10% like all our counterparts in Europe. It's supporting pubs, restaurants, cafes, hotels, nightclubs and many more, getting businesses, investing in jobs and helping customers as well so they can eat out more. So let's strengthen high streets and local communities. And what we ask you to do is to support. You can go online to www.thatstheproblem.co.uk and please sign up your support. I will give you that again, www.thatstheproblem.co.uk. Please do. We urge you to give your help and support, and all it is a signature, and then we all get to benefit. You know, Charlotte, you're involved in food and cooking food in the community and bringing, you know, the skills to people. But of course, to actually have a premises and to think about how you're ordering and choosing menus and marketing and bringing people in. And there's been so many different types of, you know, costs that the businesses, not only in supply, but in rent and rates, and then with the rise in national insurance. It's just been in a very short period of time, all these additional costs. And as we saw most recently, that one of the Gingerman Group restaurants had to close its doors in Hove, which is so gutting considering the amount of years that they've been here. So we wish everybody in the hospitality industry well. We're well behind you. And again, you know, let us know what your story is. You can contact the Food and Drink Show here at Radio Reverb by emailing us or reaching out to us at Tasty Radio Brighton on Facebook or Instagram. Now, we did at the start of the show have some gorgeous music by our very own local lad, Richard Durrant, a fabulous classical guitarist. And he has been a guest on the show. He caught up with Charlotte in her studio. Charlotte, you know, what are you taking away, you know, from the interview with Richard and thinking of his association with food memories?
0: I think how organic everything is that he does, that it really comes from the heart and such deep roots. So he's grown up here in Brighton. He's used to the sea and making use of that. And each of his family members were all involved and remembered, so that the food is so connected with his relationships and who he is as a person and what he loves doing and what he believes in. You know, it was a real... really, really soulful, but really playful interview. I loved it.
1: And we are now going to be able to enjoy that interview here on the Food and Drink Show. I'm going to carry on eating my scone. If you could pour some more tea, please.
0: Absolutely.
1: And we're going to sit back and enjoy as well the interview between Charlotte and Richard Durrant. And one of the most important parts of the interview for the Food and Drink Show, related to Charlotte's book and her therapy conversations is learning about Richard's signature dish.
2: Well, it's lovely to be on Radio Reverb and to be with you, because I'm a local boy. I'm a Brighton boy, and that's very important to me. I love this place, and I love the downs, and I like walking up on the downs. But I've made my life as a musician. I'm a composer and a concert guitarist, and I tour around. I've been doing that for, well, it's my 40th year, 40 years since my debut at the Persorum in London after my time at the Royal College. And, yeah, it's been quite an adventure. I've also got four children and happily married, and life is good. But this place is still very important to me, Brighton, and it's lovely to be here today.
0: And tell me a little bit about your connection with Radio Reverb, Richard.
2: Oh, yeah. Now, when was it? I'm guessing it was about 2005, 2007, that kind of time. Radio Reverb was just setting up, and they contacted me to write a jingle for them. And it was quite fun, because I was thinking of the most Brighton-sounding thing. So it sounded like a really Brighton setup, and I kind of, that really chimed with me. So we went and recorded the ghost train on the Palace Pier. At the end of the Palace Pier, the ghost train is there, and it's got this kind of ratchety noise that it makes when the trucks are all lining up. Then it's got the kind of the kind of siren thing that goes off. So I used that ratchet sound as the basis, and then put a theremin over the top, just a rising note.
0: I love that noise.
2: Yeah, it's a lovely noise. Yeah, it's very human. It's like a human voice.
0: Yeah, yeah, absolutely. Yeah.
2: So I don't know if they still play it. I mean, that's back in the Stone Age. Who knows? But yeah, I remember early Radio Reverb. Yeah, did a few things back in the day.
0: Yeah, it's a really important community resource, I think. And I just wonder about your relationship with community. You mentioned that this is your hometown and you've grown up here. What about the people and your connection with your community?
2: I'm still very connected with lots of mates from Brighton, from my school days at infants and junior school and secondary school. You know, that was all Brighton-based. I've been living in Shoreham for 30 years, so I drifted down the coast a little bit and settled in Shoreham, which is a wonderful place. There's a great community on Shoreham Beach where I live. There's the houseboat community, and there's the community that kind of grew out of the Ada Festival. When I met my wife, she was the arts development officer in Shoreham, and she booked myself and Herbie Flowers to do a gig, actually, and we came along, and Louise and I met, and we ended up getting married, and I became involved in the local art scene, and Louise was fundamental in setting up the Rope Tackle Arts Centre, which is now a huge success. And that's pretty raving left field as well, because, you know, how do you make a success out of an independent art centre in this climate? But it certainly is, you know. It's known across the country now for its diverse programming and the fact that loads of punters turn up to all the gigs.
0: Yeah, no, that is quite fantastic.
2: Oh, yeah.
0: And, of course, your ability to adapt to circumstances are really sort of shown in... And how did you adapt with COVID? Tell us about that.
2: COVID was none of us got ill. That's the first thing. What an extraordinary time for the world. The whole thing got cancelled, basically.
0: How heartbreaking.
2: Yeah, it was a bit of a bummer. I mean, there were other things to worry about as well, like everyone's safety and what a weird bunch of idiots were running the country, you know, all that kind of stuff. It was very concerning in so many ways. But it was a bummer that the tour got cancelled. And also, we're a limited company, Louise and I, our little cottage industry that is my touring and writing and recording, is a limited company, so no furlough. And I've got mates that are musicians that actually, you know, were doing okay because they got their furlough money. So my mate, who was my stage manager for a while, phoned me up and said, there's an old horse box in the yard here. He lives out in the sticks. And he said, you've often talked about, you know, maybe using that bit of land. We got a bit of land right on the end of Shoreham Beach. So sure enough, we got a load of recycled wood and paid about 500 quid for this tumble-down old horse box, towed it back to Shoreham and turned it into the Pollinator Cafe. Because I'm very much into, you know, the kind of rewilding ethic, all that stuff. So we, yeah, and it's there to this day. So it's all local produce, it's all ethically sourced, and it's become a real, it's really wonderful that it's been adopted by the local community. We have a thing called Breakfast Club. We're just the same bunch of oddballs turn up every day. I count myself amongst the oddballs, by the way. We're all very good friends. And we just sit and drink coffee and watch the tide come in, you know, or go out.
0: Oh, I am so up for joining in the Oddball Club.
2: You got to come to Breakfast Club 8:30 every morning. And it is lovely. It's really lovely. I love the people that turn up. We're all very close friends now.
0: And, of course, food, providing food and drink in a safe environment, in a way that kind of also is outside as part of the natural environment, is a yes. really important way of establishing yourself in the community.
2: Blimey, someone had told me that I would be involved in some way with the catering industry. I would have said, you're having a laugh. Because it's really not my natural territory. But Louise has really embraced it. My kids work there when they're at home. Lots of local youngsters work there. It's really quite something. And I kind of rather grumpily go up and down the garden with the ice cream truck or with pints of oat milk or whatever, you know. Or do the run to Brighton to pick up the Jamaican patties. All vegetarian, by the way.
0: Where do the Jamaican patties in Brighton come from?
2: They come from Veronica, who lives in St Nicholas Road, Brighton. We've known her for years. She used to do the catering at Rope Tackle, and I have to say she's the most Caucasian of the Jamaican patty makers. But she does a wonderful vegetarian Jamaican patty, which is it's a shortcut crust pastry with turmeric. So it's I tell you what, yeah, in the mornings, yeah, they're quite hot, you know.
0: Oh, that sounds perfect. Spicy. I love spicy food with a cup of coffee.
2: Oh yeah, yeah,
0: I love that.
2: Yeah, you can keep
0: your not sure how healthy
2: you can keep your pain au chocolat, but I mean, we also do pain au chocolat, but. And Veronica does a fantastic veggie sausage roll as well. That, again, that took a... You know, I'd like, be a bit grumpy with it, and then she'd change it slightly. And so it's all done to my taste.
0: Fantastic. Yeah. And so what do you think the relationship between food and music is? Well, how would you describe that?
2: Oh, that's very interesting. That's a really tough question, because Because I'm autistic, I'm very... I love my routines, so I tend to go to the same things, and I'm 63 now, so I've kind of arrived at my, I've got my own kind of diet that has evolved. I'm a long-term vegetarian. I used to work, when I was a teenager, I used to go and cycle out and work on local farms, and that often involved working with the beef herd, so that stymied any desire to eat meat, and you could see the kind of food economics going on as well. You can't feed the world on meat. You just can't do it, you know. It's disastrous. So, early vegetarian. And that stayed with me. My brother, one of my two fantastic brothers, is a very talented fisherman. And 5 years into my vegetarianism, Bill caught a load of squid off the marina in Brighton and came home and cooked them. And that was it. I crumbled. So, I'm an occasional pescatarian. I love eating fish.
0: And living in Shoreham, where it can come, you know, direct from the sea,
2: yes.
0: I guess, you know, and that's a different thing from the whole industrialised brutality of animals, really.
2: Yeah, completely. I do buy some food from the fishmongers and some frozen whitefish from you know, supermarkets, but. The king of it all is what comes straight out of the sea. You know, we're right there, and I've got a little blow-up boat, and I go out fishing when I can, which isn't very often, but, you know, I'm a fair-weather fisherman. We go and fill the boat with mackerel.
0: Good idea, I think. Yeah. It's bloody dangerous.
2: Well, yeah. I'll go out with the kids, yeah. I'm also, I'm one of the patrons of the Coastal Watch, so it's nice to know that we're under the watchful eye of those incredible volunteers at... That's the lookout station on Shoreham Beach. The next one along the coast is in New Haven. So, eyes along the coast.
0: Oh, you are a very important part of our community then.
2: Well, they are. Those guys, yeah. Yeah, the guys and girls that man that place are absolute heroes. But you do feel safe because you kind of give them the thumbs up when you go out. Years ago, I used to take my kids in the summer holidays. I'd take them along to the church youth club in the boat, and I'd wave up to my friend Colin in the lookout tower, and he'd be, right, Durrant, three kids, and I'd come back with an empty boat, you see, and I'd go, all right, Cole. You think I'd just drop them out, you know, 3 miles out.
0: Oh, that's a lovely story. Thank you so much. Right. And I think we'll enjoy listening to one of your tunes now. What would you choose to introduce yourself?
2: Well, because this has got a local focus, I'm going to choose a song which I wrote. I just left the Royal College of Music, and I did my debut concert at the Purcell Room in London in July 1986, 40 years ago. And then a couple of days later, I went over on the Dieppe ferry and went busking around Europe for about 6 weeks.
0: Amazing.
2: What a career move that was.
0: Yeah.
2: What? What's he up to? So, and I actually felt quite homesick at one point, and I was in Siena. And I remember we hitched into Siena and did a bit of busking. And then I remember standing in the square in Siena. I just wrote this song about a hedge in South Chailey that my brother said had been cut down to make way for a little farm track. And I used to walk his dogs along by that hedge. So I wrote this song. It all came tumbling out. Like the best songs just come tumbling out. Chords, melody, lyrics, everything. So this song is called Kenneth the Hedge.
0: Thank you so much.
2: Yeah. I didn't talk at all about the relationship between music and...
0: That's right, we haven't finished.
2: And food.
0: So, thank you so much for, as I say, coming into the studio. And I am just wondering if there was a dish that you would call your own, your special signature dish, what would it be?
2: I can hear my children in the gales of laughter coming across the airwaves. I'm not the family chef. I have things that I cook, which that, like Boxing Day pie, for example, which is all the leftover stuff with a lid on it. It's very nice, that. But I would like to choose for my signature dish a very rare thing, because I'm busy, but sometimes I get to go out fishing in my little blow-up boat with some of the kids or mates, and we head out, we chug out, and it's always on one of those days when the flying ants are in the garden and the mackerel are out bubbling away in the sea there. So we come back with a boat full of mackerel. Wow. And the very first fish that is caught, we take a good filleting knife, and the very first fish has always been this. You fillet the fish and just eat it raw. And it's like magic. It's like magic in your mouth. It's fantastic. It's kind of silvery, and it's almost like ectoplasm or something. You know, it's like it's still got life in it. Tastes beautiful.
0: Yeah, that's wonderful. Yeah. I was wondering, yeah, what that magic, do you think if we could bottle it, what would it be?
2: It would be the magic of that day, and the miracle that is that fish.
0: Mm.
2: And the audacity that I have to blooming catch the thing. But on the right day, there's a lot of mackerel out there, and it's better than buying it from going to Lidl's and getting it in a tin.
0: Mm.
2: Or Tesco's or somewhere. So I think ethically it's possibly the least impactful way to eat a fish.
0: Mm.
2: It doesn't have to taste good as well. So I know there's a sacrifice involved, and I don't like killing the fish, you know, but it's swift, and it's just so beautiful. So we stop fishing at that point. I mean, quite often you bring in six. If you're going to catch one, you'll probably catch six. But the first one that comes off the hook, that's the one that we eat.
0: And then you stop fishing.
2: No, carry on, and we get enough to take back.
0: Right, okay.
2: So we can go down the Star Micropub in Shoreham, get some takeaway beers, and then light a little bonfire and cook the rest of the mackerel. And that's also part of the ritual of it.
0: Yeah, there's another connection with my husband Tom here, who also loves guitar as a hobbyist, but he has told me about catching mackerel and then cooking it directly, and how exquisite that is.
2: It is exquisite, and but it's not as exquisite as eating it raw. When I come back into down the bottom of the garden on the little ramp there in Shoreham Harbour, I'll tie the boat up, and then I'll clean all the fish down there on the boat and chuck all the giblets in the sea, which will attract all the bass, you see. I've had a telling off from a few swimmers, but you know, but it's gone really quickly.
0: Yeah,
2: the seagulls come along, but and quite often I'm tempted. I might have another little fillet for myself. If there's a particularly beautiful looking macro, I might have another little fillet. And quite often some of the local kids are going, oh, look at him, he's making a mess. I said, come on, try some. And I've had a few kids that have tried some sushi, but it's not popular. And there's only one of my children that will eat it as well. So I'm a bit of a loner here.
0: Well, that's important. It's for you, isn't it? And it's about your relationship with where you live and what you enjoy doing. And I was just interested to think about, as you were talking, the symbolism of fish throughout the world, throughout time, really, as being a really important symbol of life.
2: Yes.
0: And our relationship, obviously, with the sea, the land and the heavens.
2: Yeah, that is amazing because... obviously, it's very different to, you know, I think I mentioned earlier, I used to work on farms. That's a very different kind of food production. When you catch a fish and you're holding this living thing in your hand, you know, and it they have to be plentiful for me to be able to catch them. I'm not like my brother. I'm not a skillful fisherman, but it is quite an extraordinary thing.
0: Well, we've all come from the sea, and if we didn't eat the food that is around and create those food chains, nothing would exist. So it is really, you know, and it's done in a really respectful and honouring way of the life that has been given and in that circle of life.
2: Yes, yeah, for sure. And I do think of my childhood in Brighton. I was a short bus ride from the seafront, but my brothers and my dad used to go down to the Palace Pier and catch fish, and I remember them coming home. I remember my brother Bill, he held the conga record for the Palace Pier. He came home with two congas, and he's 6'3", my brother, there's a photo of him standing in our hallway in our little council house with these fish as high as he could hold them with their tails still on the ground. And my mum, bless her, my mum chopped them up into steaks, took them down on the 26B bus down the open market and sold them to the fishmonger.
0: Wow.
2: What a resourceful woman.
0: Absolutely. But there was, where you get it from.
2: Yes. But there was fish coming into the house. And now I'm very proud of my brother Bill because he's now one of the directors of the River Ouse. And he's been very fundamental, actually, in helping to draw attention to that very, very polluted river. And the difficulties that the river is still experiencing. But there are some very, very clever, wonderful people involved in trying to clean up the ooze and draw attention to, you know, all the discharge that goes into that tidal stretch.
0: That is the importance of fishermen and our relationship with the, you know, the food that we are catching, seeing and eating so that we can understand it.
2: Yes.
0: In order to do this work, really.
2: Well, they virtually count in, I mean, certainly the trout, the sea trout that go up that river, they're pretty much counted in. You know, they know what's in that river and where it's going right up to the upper reaches of the river, you know, and those fish are returning. Now, that's a success story.
0: That's really wonderful to hear and really, you know, just really important about those cycles that I was talking about that I think the fish symbolises.
2: Yeah, definitely.
0: So if we were to meet this dish at a party, or perhaps in your... if we were all enjoying a coffee outside in your cafe, who would they be? How would I recognise them?
2: How would
0: I recognise them? Who would this sushi be?
2: What, personifying the...
0: Ceviche, yeah.
2: It would be someone that I've known for a long time. A long time. So it would be, there'd be a kind of familial feeling about it. You're talking about the actual creature that is sacrificed.
0: Just that meal, you know, of just enjoying that moment even, you know, of what that means to you and how this dish arrives as a personality, yeah.
2: Well, it's completely linked to my downtime, and I'm very, very driven. You know, I go out in the studio at 6:30 most mornings, at least 5 mornings a week, and I do hours of practice or I'm away touring. So this dish only happens a few times a year, and it represents complete freedom and the right meteorological conditions and shoals of fish. And last year there were no mackerel. They all got sucked up by factory ships. There were no mackerel last year. It's disgraceful. So, you know, it's got to be a bountiful, the right day, you know, when it's the right day.
0: Yeah.
2: So, you know, often if I'm up country, I remember there was a particularly hot day. I was playing up in Lincolnshire last summer, and the flying ants were everywhere. I think it might have been the hottest day of the year. And I thought, flying ants, shoals of mackerel. And I was very inland. I just wanted to head for the coast and just stand on the seafront and just, you know, just be near the sea. I have to be near the sea.
0: The fool in the tarot cards really seems to be the character that we've got here, that, you know, is completely in tune with its environment, without any self-consciousness and without any ego really directing that, but just a pure relationship with the world around it.
2: Yeah, that's lovely to hear. I can think of people in my life that are like that. So I suppose you've got to have an open mind as a kind of, not gullibility, open and... I'm not being very lucid about this, but that's amazing what you just said.
0: I think it is about the open-mindedness, isn't it? And about the willingness to be in tune and... yeah, listen to the messages around you.
2: Yes, I think as a musician, you have to, your ears have to be wide open all the time, especially because you're listening to yourself quite a lot. So you have to learn to step outside and try and ascertain what you're producing.
0: Yeah,
2: you know, and I think as you go through life, you might develop. That kind of awareness in your daily life as well. I think I've just mentioned my fairly recent autism and ADHD diagnosis. The autism thing is an explanation for the way that you are, and it's rather wonderful. I think it's one of the great achievements of humankind is that we're understanding things about our inner selves in that way. You know, our real inner selves is fascinating and very useful. But it does mean that you're very sort of almost childlike in the way that you receive information, and that I think is a tremendous strength as a life skill, as a way of enjoying or loving things that are outside of yourself.
0: Absolutely, and that again is the energy of the fool, of that kind of eternal child, the divine child that is open and accepting of just who they are, rather than those kind of formulaic judgments that might disrupt that.
2: Yes, I suppose there is something childlike about the vulnerability and the, you know, there's lots of openness in the autistic design of the brain. So, and that can be problematic because things are coming in all the time, and you have to know that that's actually exhausting, and is going to lead you up a gum tree. So you have to acknowledge that and try and protect yourself. But it's also great that you can be so open and responsive.
0: Absolutely,
2: that's a positive talent. Yeah. I think.
0: And as you said, plays very much into you as a songwriter and as a musician that is open to the different influences around you and enjoying playing.
2: Yeah, very much so. And I think the stuff we've talked about with food and we could talk about with music is to do with association. So, you know, there's that great link between the sea, the seafront, what comes out of the sea, my skillful fishermen brothers and my dad, you know, the palace pier, all that stuff, you know. I still have to come back to Brighton from Shoreham, and I go up onto Hollingbury Camp above, you know, right up above Brighton, very, very close to where I live, two streets up from where I was born in that house. And it just recharges me completely. But when I'm up there, I don't feel like I'm... But I do feel like I'm recharging. I feel like I'm just sucking it all in. From the coast, from the end of the pier, right up Ditchling Road, right up onto the Roman camp, where you can look across and see the South Downs. You know, the South Downs are very, very important to me as a source of, you know, energy.
0: Absolutely, yeah. And have been for us, you know, for humankind.
2: Yeah, forever,
0: for quite a long time.
2: Yeah, we go up to high places to have a look and...
0: Absolutely.
2: And, you know, there's a track on my cycling music album, actually, called Wheels Above Clouds. And that's just putting music to something which I've known about since I was a kid, and that is if you cycle up on an early summer's morning, if you get up to the Devil's Dyke, which is a bit of a climb, especially from Shoreham, but if you get up there early enough, just about sunrise, very often you look down and think, bloody hell, the clouds are down there on the Weald. So you're up on the South Downs, and the sky is down there, spreading out towards Guildford, you know, and you think, wow, that's amazing. And so your bike is like an anti-gravity device, and you're sitting there like proud as punch, holding onto the handlebars, looking down at the clouds. Isn't that amazing?
0: Amazing. Absolutely just magical. So if we wanted to see you playing and feel some of this magic, where would we go next?
2: I've got a couple of local gigs coming up.
0: I'm so excited.
2: Over there. So am I, actually. So am I. It's lovely to see who turns up, you know, which schoolmates and stuff. It's great. So it's over the midsummer weekend. I always do local gigs for midsummer. So on the 20th, I'm at Wilmington Church at the feet of the Long Man of Wilmington.
0: Amazing.
2: Again, on the ancient trackway. And then that's on the Saturday. And on the Sunday, in the afternoon, I'm doing my annual Midsummer's Day concert at Boat in Brighton. That's Brighton Open Air Theatre, up on Dyke Road. And that's another wonderful spot, because from up there, if you go up the back of the little amphitheatre, you can just look down on the whole of the seafront, that great bay that we live in. You forget it's a bay, actually.
0: Yeah.
2: You always think that Worthing Pier and the Palace Pier face south. They don't. They face at really strange angles. So depending on where you are in that kind of big sort of crab-shaped bay, it's very special. You can see all that from the Open Air Theatre and get a dose of live guitar music as well.
0: It is really fantastic. And Rope Tackle, are you going there in July?
2: That's at the end of the first half of the tour, so that's the end of July. I'm playing at Rope Tackle, and three of my children are going to play as well. Django Durrant, who I think has recently been on Radio Reverb, he releases his own music. He's a wonderful singer-songwriter, as is Daisy Durrant. She was on Radio 3 a few weeks back. And Felix Durrant, who's also a great writer, but he's coming along as our session slave. He's going to play bass and a bit of Hammond. So it's going to be lovely. Yeah, we're going to sing together and play together, and I'll play some guitar solos as well.
0: And that date is...
2: 25th of July, as far as I remember.
0: Fantastic.
2: Check that one.
0: I am so looking forward to coming along to all of those and being a bit of a groupie.
2: Yay!
0: Here. And if I wanted to look you up on social media, where would I go?
2: I've got Instagram and Facebook, which publicises all my work.
0: Richard Durrant.
2: Yeah, or streaming platforms. I'm slowly taking my catalogue off of Spotify because, you know, they were founded by somebody who turned out to be an arms dealer and also helped sort of rewrite the business plan for musicians, shall we say. So you can find me on Apple Music and Tidal and, you know, wherever, and Bandcamp as well, which is pretty civilised for us musicians.
0: Yeah, it sounds really good. And also it's educating us all about what it means to be a musician and how you get paid, which is...
2: Yeah, exactly, Yeah, it's
0: so
2: rather a complex issue. So, yeah,
0: very
2: go to Bandcamp.
0: You
2: can buy my vinyl and CDs and high-quality downloads and tote bags and all the stuff.
0: Absolutely. And the cafe in Shoreham, remind
2: me of Shoreham Beach, The Pollinator.
0: The Pollinator.
2: The Pollinator
0: so
2: Cafe.
0: So we could go in there and get some details as well as a rather amazing little patty. And
2: absolutely. The Jamaican patties and the sausage rolls and all the real patisserie stuff as well. It's lovely. Yeah, it's great.
0: And you're going to play us a tune to sing us out with today, I think.
2: Yeah, I could play a live thing. I'll tune my guitar up.
0: Amazing. Thank you so much.

0: 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We're a non-profit organisation entirely run by volunteers.
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1: All right then. Yeah, mama, are we ready for July? Indeed, it is the Pete Jones Show. It is July. It's Monday, if you're listening. Now, of course, that makes sense when you got the repeat on. And it's just gone five. How the devil are you? You are so welcome to the show, to Radio Reverb, and to all things local. We've got quite the show for you. We've got 2 hours of Brighton's finest locally sourced music. When we say Brighton, well, you know, we're not that strict. You can sort of waver either side. You could be Lewis, you could be Worthing, you could be Shoreham, you could be a little bit up, you know, you could be sort of Burwash. Yeah, I know. You could even be a little bit of Hammerpot. I think we'll take that. But you get the general gist. We are local. We kind of specialise in supporting unsigned local artists. And that's the thing. Of all, and you will get the kind of gist of this, of all flavours, of all genres. We've got a lovely live guest in this evening, Geordie Alchemer, going to join us on the live lounge. 30 minutes, hopefully three live tracks, and just the kind of background to see what Geordie's been up to. In the meantime, we got tracks from the likes of Johnny Fallen, The Dead Reds, Mojo Sonic, a Des Dare track, Ace, A-Y-C-E, another Blackwood Rediffusion album track. We got brand new music from Green World Collective, very excited, haven't heard from them for a while. Kieran Phelan with his new album and a few tracks from it. A track from the Hat No Hat EP. Aliette Goodman. Now, are we braving this? Last week it lasted about 30 seconds until it got potty mouthed. So I'm looking through the glass. They reassure me it's clean. Okay, let's give it another go. Hattie Chandler track, but prior to her amazing gig coming up on the 7th of August down the Cellar Bar, Brunswick, of course. Dry Attic, Meccano. Now, they tell us we played a couple of tracks from Meccano in the past, and we can verify we did. Another Alandra track, Dustbin Kids. Never. This brand new. Who's over? Dustbin Kids. It's a great name. Sweet Loretta. Beigely Grange and Ellie Woodgate bringing up the rear. So that's the artists that we are going to feature. You guys can feature too. 07909 547336. Already messages coming in. The FMJ, future Mrs. Jones, has tuned in already. She is first on the register, so if you want to be second, you can follow suit. 07909 547336. Or go to the Facebook page, The Pete Jones Show, and we'll meet you there.

0: Ladies and gentlemen, boys and girls, and all the animals. It's Pete Jones on Radio Reverb.
1: Oh, yeah, Mama. It is, actually. And I tell you what, we got Maureen from Stenning. They've joined us. Yeah. Apparently, problems with the signal. I don't know what that means. Someone's up on the roof wiggling around. I don't know what, if that was just a personal thing or not. That, my friends, was Mojo Sonic, a track called Karma's Eyes. Hey, Mr. Awesome. That's what it says here. I'm just literally reading it. It's been so long. How the devil are you? Now, this is from Carl White and, of course, Nick Endicott Gibb, who is so good at getting back every single time. He's brilliant. He's a brilliant communicator. This album is called Karma's Clock, and we play Karma's Eyes. So Karma's got clocks and eyes. Yeah, but not eyes for clocks. No. It came out on the 1st of May, and we've been just plugging it away. Love it very, very much. It is available on www.cludoman.com. I'm none the wiser, but it sounds pretty cool. Track in the middle is from the Dead Reds. Hey, Pete, I've got a bit of blues rock for you today. Now, who's sending this? This is Emma Scott. Now, Emma Scott, she always feeds us with brilliant local music. She says, I hope you'll be able to check it out. It is the Dead Reds. Now, we have actually played tracks on the Dead Reds before, so we are au fait. That's French. It's a song called Empire, which is available now. That is now. It's also featured on the new album, which is due for release end of this week. July the 10th, you fools. You're not going to get me with the month change. Oh, no. 6 days in. I'm no fool. The Dead Reds, by the way, bring the blues kicking and screaming into the modern age with gritty vocals, filthy fuzz riffs. I like a filthy fuzz riff. Yeah, and swampy grooves. Well, in this weather, most grooves are kind of getting swampy. This UK outfit channels the spirit of Howling Wolf and turns it up to 11. Who wrote this? I like it. Their sound is soulful yet aggressive. Slide guitar meets distortion. Harmonica wails over thunderous drums. And every song sounds like it was born in a dive bar, weren't we all? And raised in a storm. The Dead Reds don't play the blues. They weaponize it. Boom! Love that. You can tell I didn't write that. Top of the show, Johnny Fallen. Beautiful song. Andy sent this in. He says, hey, Pete, Annie from The Last of the Lovely Days, now we do like them, suggested that I contact you as you could help us promote our upcoming event. Johnny, this is literally what we

bands that Paul plays in are performing. Oh, that's good. A little festival for all the bands that Paul drums in. That's so cool. All the takings for the gig will go to the Martlets, and there's also a Just Giving page. Well, thank you, guys. Check out Paul Fest. I do love it. That's very cool. Johnny Fallon track we played was called Well Respected Man, which is just a gem. Folks, you listen to The Pete Jones Show, you're more than welcome. We do have Geordie Alcomer joining us at the top of the hour. In the meantime, this is Des

0: 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Thanks so much for being here.
1: Yeah.
0: We love you.
1: We do.
0: We appreciate you.
1: All of you.
0: We adore you.
1: We adore you too. That was Blackwood Rediffusion with a track called Jenga Blocks. Lovely message in from Anna listening in Hove saying, love this track. It is good. The album is good. Blackwood Rediffusion, so, so good. Jared came in. I think due for another visit, Jared, if you're listening. Always love that. I don't think we got any of these new tracks when you were playing a little session. Track in the middle there was from Ace, that is A-Y-C-E. We played a track called Go. Yeah. Andy listening in, well, I don't know, where is that? Is he in, he says, Jenga song, so good. I think Andy's in London. Yeah, I'm just getting a apparently Canterbury. Is Canterbury London? We just had a discussion a bit like that. Anyway, A-Y-C-E, track in the middle, was called Go. It's absolutely brilliant. We did mess up a little bit with tagging on this band, so we do apologise. And anyone, I mean, to be honest, it's kind of tough to... it's kind of tough to tag you guys on. No one's on Facebook, and why would you be? I know. I apologise for being there myself most weeks. Top of the three that we played was from Des Dare. It's, again, another new album. It's called Insolvent Soldiers is the name of that track. And he's got a brand new album out. He says, hey, Pete, did anyone say puppets? I did. Okay, well, you know, there you go. The gang is back out of the studio and in full heart tug and action. The video and album are out now and the single releases on streaming services next week. He's a bit of a tease, isn't he? That old Des Dare. He is. It says here he returns with an unexpectedly empowering and mood-lifting batch of garage and psych rock anthems. Now, there you go. There's a sentence I didn't necessarily prepare myself for. From the melancholy found in the winds and strings of Tearjerker, You Woke Up on My Side of Time, into the blurt adjacent dangling post-punk of I Need Your Fire. You see? It's all here. Smallman's outlook seems much more hopeful. Des Dare is a creative bunny to boot. He is. Now, you guys can get in touch. Of course you can. 07909 547 336. Let us know where you're texting from. It just sort of saves me guessing. I think that's the thing. This, my friends, Green World Collective.

Count to ten and start again. 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That's the way to make amends. 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You lit me a cigarette. 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It was a menthol cigarette. 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
1: Genius in a bottle, that is. That was Hat, No Hat. I'm loving this. It's actually not an album. I think it's an EP. Yeah, well, they say new album. Maybe they just gave me a few tracks from it. I think that's what it is. It came out on Friday, the 3rd of July. So last Friday. I see what's going on. He says, and here are the clean tracks for you to play. I get it. Well, at least you did that. Thank you. Thank you very much, James. Because some people, no names, don't do that, and they dump a whole lot of filthy tracks on us, and then they go, oh, we see you don't listen to them all the way through. We do sometimes, stop it. I'm looking through the glass now. We've got the four producers in the house, a full set. We've got Bernie and Erdie sitting right behind me doing, I don't know what they're doing. What? I can't hear. Luckily, the glass is thick enough. Then we got Brett in the middle, who's taking all your texts and calls, of course. And then we got Simone in the corner, still watching reruns of the football from last. I know, she hasn't been to bed. She keeps watching the repeats. The score's not going to change. You can chill now. It's fine. We did it. We actually did it. So that's them, of course. Hat, No Hat. Track in the middle was Kieran Phelan, Robinson Crusoe. Robinson Crusoe? That's not right. Robinson Crusoe, you fool. That comes from the album A Hullabaloo, brand new album. Very good. Thanks, Kieran, for sending this over. And top of the three, we haven't heard from Green World Collective for a while, but they sent this over. It says, hey, Pete, hope you are well. Here's the very latest release from Green World Collective. Our new single comes out on the 10th of July. It's called 1.5. It's due for release, and we'd be thrilled if you consider giving it a spin on your show, aptly mixed and mastered during an intensive heat wave. Tell us about it. It's literally just hot off the press, very hot off a very hot press. I hope you enjoy the track. Well, you know, luckily we are I shouldn't really brag, but we've got beautiful studios here at Reverb. You know, Reverb Towers. Anyone who's been here, we're up on the 17th floor looking out on such a beautiful view of Brighton. It really is stunning. And so the aircon in this building is brilliant. You've got to get the elevator up. Of course you do. Of course you do. But, you know, it's a little things. And that's why we do the show, because we're so well looked after. Jordi Alcama, who's in the green room right now, supping something. I don't know if I can't quite see through the producer's den, but he's going to come out into the live lounge very soon here. It's spacious as you can imagine, but it's all set for Geordie. We've got technicians doing that thing they do. They're all dressed in black and they've got keys a-jangling. I don't know what's going on, but they're giving me the what? Yes, I got the thumbs up. It looks like we're ready for Geordie. I reckon in about three tracks' time. Lovely message Jim from Andy, still listening in Canterbury, apparently. He says, we don't like filthy tracks. No, we don't. Call me old-fashioned. Oh, you did. Yes, I will. I'll call you old-fashioned if I want to. He says, Robinson Le Creuset. No, no, you fool. It's Le Creusot. Yeah, it's sort of French saucepan. what are you saying? What are you saying? Right, talking of filthy, no names, of course. Aliette Goodman. Now, one of their tracks caught us out last week. Let's see if this is clean.

0: 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Good for you.
1: It's so good for you, and I'll just defy anyone who says it isn't. That, my friends, was good for you. That's a track called Cruel. It's from Dryadic, Andy in Canterbury, who's all over this show. I tell you, I love him. He says, I love this one. Well, you should see them live. Absolutely brilliant. Zora, who is the front person of Dryadic, absolutely smashes it live. Such a good set. Really, really good. Cannot recommend Dryadic enough. Get to see them, listen to them, do whatever you want with them. A track in the middle was Hattie Chandler. Now, this person you can see live, 7th of August. Now, the Pete Jones Show live are putting on their second show. And you go, Pete Jones Show? He sounds familiar. It's me, you fool. Take another look. You see? I see. I'll take the hat off. There you go. You recognise me. Yes, 7th of August. We've got three acts for you. I mean, are you spoiled or what? It is going to be a blast down there. And the loveliest thing about the Cellar Bar, Brunswick, is it's actually very, very cool, as in temperature-wise. It's where they keep all the booze, so it's got to be cool down there. And we've got Dave Packham headlining. Then we've got Hattie Chandler. That track, by the way, was Sorcerer, and it's so good. So good. And then we've got Rob Johnson starting the evening with a little bit of maybe a little bit of satire, a bit of a singer-songwriter stuff, a little bit of politics. You know the game. So good. £10. Get to the Brunswick website, then check out 7th of August, the Cellar Bar, Dave Packham headlining, and I'd love to see you there. It'd be an absolute treat. It'd be so nice to have you with us. Top of the three there was Aliette Goodman. Wasn't that good? And it was clean. It was called Father Forgive Me. We sort of are, just about. It says here, Pete, here we go. This is after last week. I must admit, I was surprised when I heard the opening bars of I Know What I Feel. But briefly, please, until it stopped. Yeah, but I couldn't carry on playing. It was filthy. I realise you didn't have much time before the broadcast. Well, it wasn't that. I'm pointing now. It was Brett. It's always Brett. Yes, it was you, actually. You lined it up for me. Anyway, you know, we'll have a little squabble. The team is very tight, but, you know, when something goes wrong, it's never my fault. It's never my fault. So there you go. And the top of the three was, that was it, Aliette Goodman. So the thing about Aliette Goodman is there is a brand new album out. It's called Words to My Youth, which is a lovely title, I think. Came out on the 3rd of July, officially last Friday. So just check this out, Aliette Goodman. Aliette, I'm spelling that A-L-I-E-T-T-E. Aliette Goodman. There is a link from the Pete Jones Show Facebook page. Of course there is. Now, we have in the studio the mighty powerhouse of singer-songwriting. That is Jordi Alkema. Jordi, how the heck are you?
2: I am doing absolutely fantastic, Pete. Very happy to be back.
1: Oh, well, we're so happy to have you here. And I can't think when the last time you were sitting there. When was that?
2: Yeah, we've been racking our brains. I think I think it's got to be a couple of years.
1: Really?
2: It must be a couple of years. I can't believe it, but it's been a couple
1: of
2: years.
1: That is crazy talk. I know. And if you want to go on Audio Boom, folks, and you can listen to all the past sessions. They're all up there. Jordi is definitely there. It might even be there twice. And it's one of the best listened to, which I love, because we get all the stats, which is very, very cool. So, Jordi, what have you been up to?
2: Oh, well, we've been... it's been a busy, busy couple of years. Lots of shows, and the big moment of recording and getting ready to release my debut album, When We Wake.
1: Yes. Well, I mean, more on that, because we've been... I think you teased us with three tracks. Is that right?
2: I might have teased you with three. There's been a fourth one since then. We're kind of in that modern way of releasing records where you've sort of heard half of it before it comes out.
1: But that's good. It's a drip feed,
2: isn't it? We're drip feeding it and...
1: Actually, you say that modern way. That's how it used to be. People would release singles first and then punch the album out. That was quite common, actually,
2: right.
1: Funnily enough. That's a good way of doing it. And how old now, technically, is this album? Because I know it's sort of officially having its album launch, but in terms of it being in the can, when did you guys do it?
2: I think I recorded this album, it would have been March 2025,
1: wow.
2: Which was a very fast turnaround from writing it. It was a essentially written in November 2024, almost in a wanna, and kind of that panic of, oh, I think we've got something great. I want to just capture this immediately. How fast can we turn that around? And then naturally, you know, from there, as I'm sure all of your listeners who have made records themselves know, there are a few things that need to be sorted out after you've left the studio and after all of the adrenaline's worn off.
1: Yeah, often it's as much time, if not more, post that day than during it, right?
2: It's strange that it's like, you know, a few days in the studio and then all that dominates your mind for I wake up and fall asleep thinking about this record, and I have so for over a year now. So
1: it's called When We Wake.
2: When We Wake.
1: Who's been working on it with you? I mean, technically, the technical side of it.
2: The technical side of it. So it was recorded at Brighton Electric, you know, my home away from home, by a very, very dear friend and the ferociously talented Alex Gordon. He engineered and mixed the whole record.
1: Is that Gordy?
2: That's Gordy. That's Gordy.
1: Gordy.
2: We met at Electric. I've 7 years ago now or so, 7 or 8 years ago, and we were both a little, you know, the young dudes, the kind of, you know, he was, you know, first studio engineer gig, and we were just having a great time, and then I knew when it came to making this album that I had to do it at Brighton Electric. A dream of mine had been to make a record there, and I couldn't think of anyone else I'd rather make an album with than him. So it was a match made in heaven.
1: That's so good. And did you always want it to be Gordy, or was it, did you just sort of, you know, suddenly bump into him and go, whoa.
2: Well, funny you should mention, literally, I was going into the studio to kind of pitch the album and suggest, you know, when it would be a good time to do it and see if I was going crazy with this, with the idea of what I wanted the album to be like. And I literally hadn't seen Gordy for four years. And just there he is in the hallway. And I was like, do you want to make an album? And he was like, yeah, hi, how are you? I'd like to make an album. And then we, you know, a month later, we're sat in the booth and...
1: I love that.
2: Yeah, just having the best time.
1: That is so good. And in terms of musicians, did you cobble together people that you'd loved and worked with before? Or did it all sort of... Was it not quite as organic as that?
2: Do you know, it's been a total collaboration, this the recording process of this, you know. I have my dad, Jan Willem. He plays drums on every song on it. Yeah,
1: and your dad plays drums.
2: My dad
1: on
2: plays
1: it.
2: Drums
1: That's
2: on the record.
1: Awesome.
2: My
1: awesome.
2: Sister Jade May. No. She sings backing vocals on a few of the tracks. We've got one song, "Say the Things," that's just a duet. You will hear it on the record.
1: I love this.
2: Is the greatest vocalist alive, I can say safely. Like, she is.
1: And is she doing her own stuff, presumably?
2: She's a musical theatre actor.
1: Right.
2: Yeah.
1: Is
2: so she's.
1: Interesting.
2: I mean.
1: Yeah, yeah, yeah.
2: She's done a residency of Greece and you know, a European tour of fame. I could go on. I'll start crying. I'm her biggest fan.
1: I love this.
2: But we sang on the record together. We never sang together before this album.
1: I say wow, but that's, I guess that's probably, it takes a while to then come back when you get a certain age.
2: Yeah.
1: You think, actually, you know, why haven't we done this?
2: Yeah,
1: because you both go your own way. I can see that in many. You know, that doesn't surprise me as much as it should possibly.
2: Yeah, I think,
1: because when you're both creative and you're both siblings, it's hard to collaborate first thing, because it's sort of, you know.
2: Yeah, you kind of have that kind of get out of my room thing that comes first, and then
1: unless you are in that band and you are the brothers or the brothers.
2: Yes, yeah, yeah. Unless
1: whatever.
2: It's every example escapes me now, but yeah, I know exactly what you mean.
1: Yeah,
2: and then
1: they don't normally end well, but
2: they don't normally end well. So it was lovely for her to come on and sing on a few of the songs, and I mean, to be able to just do, you know, like we're doing now, you know, just microphone in front, guitar, two voices, and just hit play and go, that's done.
1: Don't tell the techies that it's that simple, because I mean, they'll be out of work.
2: No. They, one of them
1: sound like I could do it.
2: One of them was looking out the window at something. I don't think they caught
1: it's
2: that.
1: It's the view. It's beautiful.
2: It's astonishingly high.
1: It is. And now listen, when we come and see you at the Rossi Bar, this is the 10th of July, which, you know, by my reckoning, that's this week, my friend.
2: This Friday.
1: You. What's going on?
2: The album comes out on Friday, the 10th of July.
1: Such good news.
2: And we will do a launch gig on that 10th in the evening. And I say we.
1: Yes,
2: because we will be doing this with a full band.
1: Boom.
2: Boom.
1: And not just, I mean, when I say just, not just family members.
2: No. Not just the Von Trapps with long hair, you know. We've got other, I know other people.
1: Yeah.
2: We have Two dear friends of mine, Charlie and Jack, are coming down from Glasgow.
1: Yeah.
2: We've worked on records together and done shows together before, and it was a no-brainer to have these guys come and play.
1: So good.
2: Play my stuff this time. So it's going to be a right laugh. We're going to do it. It's going to be hot, sweaty Rossi Bar.
1: Yeah.
2: And hopefully see some friendly faces.
1: So that is £10 on the door.
2: Yeah.
1: You've also got support from Amy Hardman.
2: Amy Hardman. Yeah.
1: Sounds awesome. July the 10th, Rossi Bar. All we need from you now is just to hear what you sound like. What have you got lined up?
2: I'm going to play the piano ballad off the album.
1: Genius. Do you want to bring in the Elton John piano, or are you going to somehow do it on a guitar?
2: Somehow I'm going to do it on a guitar. The pianist from the record,
1: yes,
2: one of my dearest lifelong friends, Shadi Seyfouri, one of the most phenomenally talented pianists you'll ever hear, and an incredibly talented musicologist.
1: Wow.
2: Came in and for her debut studio session just sort of smashed out in a few passes one of the most beautiful piano parts on a song ever. So it went on the record. We couldn't get the piano in the studio, and she was too busy to come in and play it, but we're gonna find our way through
1: that. Sounds good. Listen, you take it away. We got the lovely Jordi Alcama here with Everyone Wants Changes.

0: I know. I'd like to say I found him, but I didn't. I'd love to take credit for this guy. He is an absolute gem. Geordie Alkemer. You guys need to go and see him now, because then you'll go, I was there, you know, before he was massive. The Rossi Bar, 10 quid, July the 10th. It's a full band. It is officially the album launch, When We Wake. That track, Everyone Wants Change, is off it. What's the first single?
1: The first single from this record was Whatever Happened. Not Whatever Happened, but Whatever Happened. Like, whatever happened to Whimsy, whatever happened to Good Times, whatever happened.
0: Like it.
1: Yeah.
0: Not Whatever Happened.
1: Not Whatever Happened, no. Yeah. It's a little bit more directed, or a typo.
0: Which is almost the title of the track you're going to play in a minute, right?
1: Whoa, hang on a minute. Wait a second there.
0: I noticed you were like tuning your guitar, and I thought, hey, the way he's tuning that sounds like he's going to play...
1: Yeah, play Whatever Happened.
0: The
1: guitar players out there will know that when you write a load of songs and you try new tunings, and then you record the song and you go, oh no, now I have to play this live. And my guitar tech's in Marbella. He can't make it with my 40 guitars I need for different tunings.
0: Yeah.
1: I'm going to have to do it on the fly.
0: Ridiculous. So I'm not even going to look around at the techs. They're doing nothing. Andy, listening still in Canterbury, he says, he's good! Exclamation mark. He is.
1: Thanks, Andy.
0: And I tell you one thing, Mr. Andy from Canterbury. He's also playing at the Rossi Bar. Now, that's the launch. That's this coming Friday, July the 10th. It's going to be a cracker. It really is. Tell me anything you know about Amy Hardman in the meantime, because it's always good that if people turn up at 7 and get to see the support as well, I'm always up for that. What do we know about Amy Hardman?
1: Amy, young singer-songwriter, will be coming all the way down from London.
0: Oh, great.
1: And to the best of my knowledge, will be joined by an electric guitar player as well. So,
0: okay.
1: You know, more good dynamic.
0: Yeah,
1: definitely. Fabulous voice. I'm just really excited to see.
0: You're buzzing. You are buzzing. I mean, you give off that anyway, but, you know, this is good.
1: More so this week.
0: Yeah,
1: more
0: so. I think so. I feel that. What's the plan? So, the plan is to push this album. Are you just going to drip feed between now and maybe the end of the year? Just do that with the tracks from this album?
1: The entire album will be released on Friday in its entirety, the whole thing.
0: That's all 10
1: tracks.
0: Wow.
1: It's taking everything that you love and all the beautiful nostalgia you get from the late 1960s kind of California sound.
0: Gorgeous.
1: With the influences of those beautiful English folk writers like, you know, your Nick Drakes, your John Martins, that we all have become household names.
0: Yeah.
1: Taking everything that made them fantastic, modernizing the sonics, modernizing the process of recording a song and the songwriting without losing that vibe. That's
0: beautiful.
1: The idea of the record, is how do we keep... that without, you know, I mean, and I love the 15-minute jams as much as the next person. I love the 15-minute jams. But we can't get away with it so much these days, you know, because we've got agitated thumbs. We've got to scroll, you know.
0: Yeah, there's a lot in that, my man. My thumbs are agitated. Look at them. I mean, they're stressed. They're agitated.
1: Scrolling.
0: Scrolling. Always scrolling. That's what they do.
1: That's if he should re-release that song. Just keep scrolling.
0: They really should. Do you collaborate with other musicians? Do you play with other musicians in any other guise? Or do you tend to just sort of keep yourself, you know? Because I often think in that environment, the things are going into the music bank that you might be unconsciously picking up from you know, collaboration or work. Working maybe as their guitarist or a set, you know.
1: Yeah, I'm working with a really exciting singer at the moment called Niall O'Connor. He's got you know, some fantastic new music coming out, I believe this Friday as well. Actually,
0: Niall O'Connor.
1: Really talented. You know, fellow Brightonian.
0: Good.
1: So we're working together on lots of incredibly exciting stuff at the minute, another dear friend of mine, Charlie, I've mentioned, is coming down from Glasgow to play this show with me on Friday. I've played on his, you know, debut solo record, Charles Jr. It's called What a Player. It's a Samba Rock album.
0: Yeah.
1: It's beautiful. He's, you know, it was came out to celebrate Brazil playing Scotland in the World Cup. About a Brazilian who plays for Rangers and becomes a crowd favourite. It's a beautiful
0: so
1: song.
0: Good.
1: What a Player.
0: But, love it.
1: Yeah,
0: love it.
1: So busy.
0: What's his name again? Charles?
1: Charles Jr. From Charles Jr.
0: Yeah. Love it. Geordie, what are you going to play for us now?
1: I'm going to play the first single from this record, Whatever Happened.
0: Get Out of Town.

0: man. What? He's back. Is he in the room? Do you see, that takes a lot out of you.
1: We're just about. We're there.
0: God, that was great. It's a track called Whatever Happened.
1: Yeah.
0: We got a lovely guy listening in Vancouver. Now, this is Matt in Vancouver. He says it's his breakfast show, which I love. I just love the thought of that. And he says, I love this one, Pete. I love this one. Yeah, it's brilliant. Absolutely brilliant.
1: Thank you, Matt.
0: Whatever Happened from Jordi Alcama's brand new album. Can people get it? They have to wait until the 10th of July.
1: 10th of July.
0: And where would you like them to find it?
1: Wherever you like to listen to music.
0: Fair
1: it will
0: enough.
1: Be there.
0: Good show.
1: Whatever you like, it'll be on all streaming services.
0: I love that. I love that. So it's called When We Wake. I'm spelling Jordi, by the way, J-O-R-D-I. Jordi Alcama, A-L-K-E-M-A. Do not correct me. I think I'm right.
1: For once,
0: I get something right in here. And that's almost without Brett writing it for me. Yeah.
1: He's looking.
0: I just wanted to wake him up. Yeah. Someone's just sent a message saying, ask Matt in Vancouver about the Bears. Not now. This is not the forum for that.
1: Yeah, one thing at a time.
0: Yeah, one thing at a time,
1: my friend. We'll get around to
0: it. You're getting distracted. We've got Jordi in the house. I'm not going to ask someone about Bears. What's the matter with you? So listen, once this is done, think about Saturday morning. You've had the album, the album launch. The album is out there, out there. What is going on? Have you been busy anyway? You've been writing away with new material. Are you always writing?
1: Always writing. Always with something.
0: Really?
1: On the, yeah. Although I did, you know, full transparency, I did have the classic, like, after finishing this record, after the record was done, after it was mastered, going, I've said everything I wanted to say, you know, and now what's going to come next? That's gone, and now it's back to prolific, lots of writing, and there will be something, you know, fun and out there and

0: left of field happening down the road. But I think right now it's Friday.
1: Yeah.
0: Saturday morning will inevitably happen.
1: Of course, yeah.
0: But that's Saturday Jordi Alkmaar's problem.
1: Sure. But if you came in, for example, in December, January, you know, what do you reckon? Where do you reckon you'll be at?
0: Hopefully working towards making the next record.
1: Yeah.
0: I just want to make records. That's all I'm interested in. I just like listening to albums and making albums and playing music. So I would hope that we were just picking up where we left off and it was the next batch of things that have been written. Because there's some wonderful stuff. There's things that I would love to have played today.
1: Oh,
0: however, I love more to play the thing from the album.
1: No, that's great.
0: Album,
1: so. That's great. That's great. Just a little insight into your head. What kind of things are you listening to right now? What sort of albums are catching your ears?
0: I think there are a few classics that I am coming back to a little bit at the moment.
1: Yeah.
0: Because, you know, when you've made an album, when you're looking back at, okay, this is about to happen, it's out of my hands, it's sent to the distributor, there's nothing I can do. Why did I make it in the first place? And you go back to albums that made you make it. And, you know, Judy Sill by Judy Sill, that comes back every time. It's an absolute weapon of
1: Judy
0: an album.
1: Sill.
0: Judy Sill, J-U-D-E-E, Sill.
1: Right.
0: It's a shame, but there were lots of mitigating factors. Now, a beautiful album, self-titled, 1970-1971.
1: Yeah.
0: Graham Nash from CSNY produced it. It was a real... she looked to be the next big thing. And it just wasn't. But songs like Jesus Was a Crossmaker, that was like the hit from the record.
1: Right.
0: Loping On Through the Cosmos, Lamb Run Away with the Crown. There are just these beautiful, beautiful songs on this record.
1: Yeah.
0: And it's so weirdly, astonishingly well produced for the time.
1: Yeah. A lovely message in saying, I think Bob Harris was a big Judy Sill fan. Makes sense, of course, because of his links out there in the sort of that coast, the West Coast sound. Of the States. So
0: Bob
1: Harris would have probably interviewed her, I reckon.
0: At some point, I imagine. Yeah, you know, and those sorts of people that were all kicking around on that scene, you know, there are some amazing albums. There's a David Crosby and Graham Nash duo album. I think it is just called David Crosby and Crosby and Nash. It's like got something like
1: pretty creative with their band names.
0: Ferociously creative, And the cover is just a picture of the two of them at a gig. It's low budget, but it's a brilliant album. Like songs like Where Will I Be are just absolute stunners. And I think that's the one that's got Immigration Man on it. But awesome album.
1: You've already sent me some homework, and I love it. We've got time for one more track.
0: Have you got time? I have absolutely got time for one more track.
1: What would you like to do?
0: The title track, When We Wake.
1: Of course, of course.
0: This record was designed to be timed to go along with a sunset. You know, so from the moment you see the sun falling to the moment after final light.
1: Yeah.
0: And this is the opening track on the album.
1: Well, a bit like the football match. We've got extra time on the show. You know, just about 12 minutes, 11 to 12
0: minutes.
1: 11
0: minutes.
1: And by then, the sun might be setting. I mean, that's what I'm saying.
0: The sun might be setting. You know, we could just start playing the whole thing through.
1: The sun is setting somewhere. Jordi, it's been an absolute joy and delight.
0: A delight as always.
1: If there are still... Quick. Lovely message just coming in. We're tuned in from Glasgow. We love you, Jordi. Your biggest fans, Yas Leo Maya. Am I saying any of that right?
0: Yas Leo Mio.
1: That's what I said. Can't wait to see you this
0: Thank
1: Friday.
0: You guys.
1: That's a lovely message. And another lovely message coming in. Sounding excellent, Jordi. Charles Jr. here. Get out of town. Hey, you mean Charles of the big name check we gave you earlier?
0: What a player.
1: Let's tear Filter it up on Friday, he says. Let's tear it up on Friday.
0: Oh, you best believe it.
1: Rockstar. Oh, Charles Jr., you are brilliant. Send us one of your tracks, my friend. We'll slip them onto the show some point. Jordi, take it away. When We Wake. It's such a joy to have you in the studio. Thank you so much.

0: just brilliant. Absolutely gorgeous. Looking around at the technician, he might have faded the guitar down wrong there. But it was beautiful. It came bouncing back up. When We Wake, that is Jordi Alcomer and Matt in Vancouver, who wants a spell check. It's J-O-R-D-I-A-L-K-E-M-A. We're talking Rossi Bar. We're talking Launch. We're talking new album. We're talking a genius. Thank you so much for being here, Jordi. It's so good to see you.
1: Thank you for having me, Pete. Hopefully see you on the 10th of July.
0: Yeah.

If you're with your friends, or if you're on your own, you're okay as long as you are with Pete Jones. If you are at work, in the car, or stuck at home, you're okay.

0: knows what he likes.
1: Yeah.
0: And he likes what he knows.
1: Yeah.
0: It's Pete Jones.
1: It is.
0: On Radio Reverb.
1: And it is Radio Reverb. What do you mean? What are you putting in that face? That was Dustbin Kids. Of course it was. I'm looking through the ground. Did it stay clean? Are we sure? The nerves on the faces behind the glass. Yeah, well, you let it through, you fools. That was Dustbin Kids. Nick sent this over. He says, hey, Pete, we are playing at the Folklore Rooms on Wednesday, July the 15th. Could you possibly mention that on your brilliant radio programme? I just did. Dustbin Kids are a raw... yeah, no kidding. But not the chicken's not raw, though. Is it? Is it? Apparently it didn't stay clean. Right, okay. Thank you for messaging in. Right, Ofcom, get off our back. We're cleaning it up. Dustbin Kids are a raw genre-bending collective blending rap. Yes. Poetry, post-grunge attitude. And experimental soundscapes shaped by the salt-washed streets... and filthy mouths, and underpasses of the South Coast. Wash your mouths out. Now, here's a little edit, please. If you're going to send us stuff, we tend to check the first minute or so. I think it's okay. That one slipped through the net. We will obviously polish it up for the repeat and for the Ofcom inspectors. And if anyone is offended by that, well, I do apologise. I'm so sorry. And that sounds like Andy from Canterbury is more than apologising because he was very offended. Track in the middle was Alandra, a track called Oh Young Man. Paolo from Alandra sent that over, and it's an absolute brilliant. I love Alandra, and Top of the Three was from Macano. Hey Pete, I am a Worthing musician, and Worthy too, and songwriter, and go by the name Macano. You've played two of my songs a while back, and said to, yeah, thanks. I'm just getting streams of messages about how filthy that track was. No, I thought it got away with it. Oh dear, more than apologising, more than, yeah, we are mortified here. My album, this is Dave Burns of Macano, of course. My album comes out a week on Friday, that's the 10th, that is this week. It's called Ego on the usual streaming platforms. Thanks Macano for sending this over, and they also sent four other tracks with. We're going to crack on, pretend that last track didn't necessarily happen. Chicken soup. I'll give you chicken soup. This, my friends, is Sweet Loretta.

this gorgeous song is from Bagely Grange, and it is, it's based on the Peasants' Revolt of 1381, of course. Thanks to Geordie for coming in. Absolute belter. Track before that was Sweet Loretta, of course. More on that next week. City Lights was the name of that track. I'm just going to leave you in the capable hands of the Bagely Grange and bid you very farewell.

banana y limón y un señor Manuel que oye mesmo señor me dice que él

That was Tia Chica by Tata Lando, and you are now listening to Into the Haze on Radio Reverb 97.2 FM. I'm your host, Ed Langley, and Into the Haze is proudly sponsored by the independent taproom and beer shop, serving 20 taps right by Queen's Park with fresh cans landing every day. 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
1: Mélodie.
0: Mélodie comment?

And that was a cover of Nick Drake's River Man by Sue George and Beck. And we only have time for one more track on today's episode of Into the Haze. Thank you for tuning in. And thank you, as always, to The Independent for sponsoring the show. We are going to finish off today's show with Nothing Left to Say by Tram.

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5: Hey, how you doing? I'm Tara Rez.
6: And I'm Sex Jennings, and it's good to be back.
5: Definitely. Nice start to a brand new week.

0: Love Vigilante. Well, we steamed in there, didn't we?
1: Had an 80s moment.
0: Classics. Yeah. Yeah. Didn't know it was going to go that way.
1: Been listening to a lot of radio stations, and there's quite a few that just play 80s music.
0: Is there?
1: Yeah.
0: Is that what you do?
1: No.
0: And I'm not here.
1: Sometimes, yeah. So how you been?
0: Well, I'm bang up to date with the, and I listen to stuff from sometimes from the 90s. How have I been? Yeah, we've been busy as ever, haven't we? Yeah. Should we talk about that now, or what have you been up to?
1: Well, we've done the Full Future Frock Club.
0: We have. That was
1: the last time we spoke with everybody.
0: That was two Saturdays ago or one Saturday? I don't know. 12th it just goes
1: of July.
0: So far.
1: Saturday, 12th of July.
0: Yeah, and it went very well. And
1: such
0: it
1: a
0: was
1: great night.
0: Fun.
1: Yeah, all the bands were brilliant. All the crowds mixed really well, I thought.
0: That was good. And I think it's becoming a legendary club worldwide. Everyone wants to be there.
1: Yeah, I enjoyed, like, you know, playing second. And you, when you played, your gig was brilliant. It was so magical.
0: Really?
1: Yeah.
0: Okay.
1: Yeah, it was good. Very
0: good. I enjoyed
1: it. Very good. And the next one is actually on Saturday, September the 13th.
0: That's right, because we're having August away from the club, aren't we? I was going to say August off, but that's not true.
1: No.
0: Because we've got Rebellion Festival coming up, but yeah. Let's talk about that in a minute. What?
1: And Boomtown.
0: And Boomtown, yeah. Go on.
1: But let's have a song.
0: Yeah. We're going to play now.
1: This one.

0: Wow, that was amazing.
1: I thought it was time for a little bit of Perfume Genius.
0: So tell me about this band. I've never heard of them.
1: I don't really know. I mean, I've been listening to them for a while. Big shout out to my friend Chris Murray, who used to play that quite a few years ago now. But I don't know, just suddenly, as you were playing the tunes earlier,
0: yeah,
1: I thought, let's play a bit of Perfume Genius. So there you go, you can check him out online.
0: Oh, it's beautiful. Actually made me think of this tune that we just got sent in from 13 How Final 13. And this song is called Nikki's Song. It's a new release.
1: Okay, great.
0: And thank you for sending it in. And here it is.

0: Yeah, so that's Nikki's song, literally just come out, and that's from a band called Final 13.
1: Northern Ireland?
0: Yep.
1: Yeah, I love the talkover. Sounds great.
0: Yeah, definitely.
1: Yeah, as we say, it's not a review show. We just play some of the stuff that we're sent.
0: Yeah.
1: And we are getting sent a bit more.
0: Yeah, and if you want to send stuff in, send it to...
1: I don't know. I got this wrong last time.
0: Oh, yeah. Okay, well, until...
1: Where's the auto cue?
0: Basically, once we get
1: Maurice.
0: Once we get our full future email sorted, they'll be able to send it there.
1: Yeah.
0: But until then, keep sending it to tara@tarares.com.
1: Yeah, please do.
0: Cool. And
1: can't promise we'll play you because it has to fit in with that particular show.
0: It does, but we do listen to everything, don't we?
1: We do.
0: So that's that kind of like, I love doing that. I love listening to new music.
1: We're not horrible people. We like to give people a chance, except in the morning.

0: Yeah, Black Sabbath.
1: Yeah, with Paranoid.
0: Because Ozzy Osbourne went, and I felt I should say goodbye, really. Yeah, because I was remembering getting that single. I think it was 1970 or something. It sort of changed everything. I was listening to funk and reggae and stuff and anything. But, yeah, that was kind of like the beginning of the end, really. So, and seeds of punk there, I'd say, and yeah. Goth.
1: Yeah, I remember watching... Like, really getting to know him when he did that reality TV show.
0: Yeah, see, I didn't even bother with that.
1: Yeah, I know. We were very hooked. And I always heard from Andy what a nice person he was. And obviously the songs are just epic, aren't they?
0: Yeah, it's very good. I posted a little tribute to him today on my Facebook. And everybody loved it. Except for one bloke that just said, yeah, but why are you doing that? Because he turned into a twat.
1: No.
0: I said, well, yeah, we might have turned it into a trap. I'm just talking about that particularly, you know, that record back then.
1: A moment in time.
0: Bye-bye, Ozzy.
1: Yeah, thank you for all the music. And what a great life. What great things you've done.
0: Yeah.
1: Respect.

0: Wicked. Can't think of a better song to play after an Aussie tribute. Peace Bomb by Ruts DC.
1: Thank you. I didn't know you were going to play that.
0: Ah, you're welcome.
1: Yeah. And apart from the usual guitarists, i.e. Lee Hegarty and myself, there was also the great Marco Peroni on that one.
0: The Marco Peroni from Adam and the Ants?
1: That's the one. And many other things. The models and...
0: Hello, and Sinead.
1: Marco. And Sinead.

0: yeah, that's Porcelain, the Texas Post Hardcore Quartet.
1: Yeah, nice one. I hadn't heard that before, and you pulled that one out the bag tonight.
0: Yes, new single Torch, out now via To-Do.
1: Now, it's quite strange, some of the stuff we get sent, because, what, you know, we did get one that was, what was the genre again?
0: There it is, look.
1: We read it, because I don't have a
0: synth pop, minimal wave, post-punk, goth, new romantic.
1: That's right. It wasn't that good, though, was it?
0: Well, it was all the right words.
1: Yeah, but don't you fit into that category somewhat, except for the new romantic bit?
0: Could do.
1: Could do. Got anything by The Jewel?
0: I had to
1: for
0: see
1: tonight's show?
0: Might have.
1: Drop it, DJ.
0: Ah!

0: talking about, see?
1: Yay!
0: Post-punk now wave with a twist of lemon.
1: That's an oldie. That's a golden oldie.
0: An oldie but goodie.
1: Yeah.
0: Yeah, so, I did a play this week. I was involved with the play.
1: And I came to the play.
0: You did, Wilco.
1: It was a really good play.
0: At the Leicester, treading the boards in the busy West End of London. Anyway, Lee was doing it, so he asked me to do it. So we ended up doing a couple of feel-good tracks. The band Dr. Feelgood, of course. And I must say, I was kind of inhabited by the spirit of one Lee Brillo.
1: Yes,
0: the story, it's good though. Go and see the play. I mean, I don't know. It's sort of going around the country a bit, so it's good. It's a story of Wilco Johnson, obviously from the Feelgoods back in the day. So yeah, that's that. We went up there and did that.
1: Yeah, I really enjoyed the show. I haven't been to see a play for absolutely ages, and just being in there and having to like turn your phone off and do you know what I mean, just focus on the play was amazing.
0: That was good.
1: It and was a great cast.
0: The cast were good, really good. And, and Norman Watroy was there, legendary bassist, and he played with us.
1: He played with you. I only
0: sang, and he played the bass.
1: I got to say, you were a brilliant frontman.
0: Really?
1: Wow. Yeah. That was pretty edgy.
0: Have no bass,
1: performance.
0: Have no bass, we'll travel.
1: Yeah, very cool.
0: Yeah, so.
1: And inspiring. And then afterwards, we got to hang out with a few people and. Yeah. We met Rodent.
0: We did meet Rodent, and you've known him for ages. Original Sex Pistols.
1: And Clash. Rodie.
0: Yes, Rodie and Soundman for Blockheads. That was nice. A nice evening was had by all.
1: Absolutely beautiful. So go and see Wilco. It's at the Leicester Square Theatre, I think, till 25th of July. And then it's going to be around. But it's a profound story. I didn't know Wilco that well.
0: Yeah,
1: the whole thing, and I think anyone should go and see it. It's very inspiring. So I shed a tear, actually.
0: Did you?
1: I did.
0: Wow, nice. I must have been shouting me proverbials off at that point.
1: Yeah, you were getting ready to perform at that point.
0: Pacing up and down the hallowed backstage area. Anyway, it was nerve-wracking, I've got to say. Yeah.
1: Yeah. And there's been a few artists have been involved. I think Bob Geldof and Billy Bragg are playing.
0: John Cooper Clark.
1: I've
0: got a few people, actually.
1: Yeah, and
0: but Google it and you'll find them.
1: Kathy Valentine played from the Go-Go's recently. And Desperate. I think Eugene and Gaff are going to play, aren't they?
0: I think so, Saturday.
1: Yeah, so good luck, guys. Woo, going to fall over. Yeah. It's a family affair.
2: 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Cucumber.
0: I know. But I've been watching it and it's like, it's really good because he's just like educating people about food.
1: Yeah.
0: He's a dedicated vegan. Maccabee's been going with the Arrowway label amongst other labels for years. So, and he does all his serious stuff as well. But at the moment, he's trying to educate people like with his Medical Mondays and a Whammy Eat and stuff like that. So there's some really good tips on there, actually. I just thought,
1: wicked.
0: Bit of a curveball, I know, but hey, you can't tell me you haven't got a smile on your face out there.
1: True.

Everything has its time. Everything has its season. But we're fighting and fighting and fighting and fighting, and still we don't know the reason. So let's be fair and serious and get this thing down straight. We are brothers and sisters and should

0: That was Mikey Dredd.
1: Brilliant.
0: The first one, anyway.
1: Excellent lyrics.
0: And Mikey Dredd, well, I guess a lot of people as well got to know him through, because he was on some of the Clash albums, especially One More Time.
1: Was he?
0: Yeah. Which we should play one of these days, because it's a great track. Around the Sandinista period. But he'd always been hanging about, and then he sort of released this record, World War III, which, unfortunately, is very, very poignant right now.
1: Very powerful.
0: And, you know, as we go through... I mean, we do drop things on the spur of the moment, but I kind of think through the week what's going on, and it got quite heavy this week. Well, it's heavy every week, isn't it? But so I thought of Mikey Dredd and World War III, warning about that in 1979. So there you go. And then your choice...
1: This
0: Ian
1: is
0: Dury.
1: You what just now? Yeah.
0: Yeah. Clever Trevor.
1: I thought it went so well with that.
0: It did. Very good bit of DJing.
1: It takes it back to the ordinary person, you know, because World War III is, you know, huge.
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Yeah, so that is Auntie Patti Smith with Free Money, and this is Silent Community by Penetration.

0: yeah, they're well, I don't know what's. I tried to find out if they're still going, but hey, underrated and great band.
1: I'm just looking at the big clock here, and it says we're at 58 minutes already.
0: Oh wow, it is the end of the show. If you stayed with us till the end, thank you so much.
1: And if you haven't, well, don't care.
0: Doesn't
1: about
0: matter.
1: You. You're not here.
0: I'm Tara, and
1: I'm Segs.
0: Yeah, so join us every week. We're going to leave you with a band that we love forever.
1: The Ramones.
0: And Pet Sematary. Bye. Have a great week, yeah?

0: Reverb.
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An hour of the heavy end of rock music featuring the best of new releases and stuff I know you'll love. I hope you're all doing okay in this heat. The studio's certainly a little toasty, but for you, dear listeners, nothing is a chore. This week features an interview with the New York alt-rock band Scorts, who I chatted with earlier this week. They're just about to set off on their very first tour of the UK, which will include dates in North London and Brighton, amongst others. I have some excellent tracks in addition from Lake Malice, Hayley Williams and Dead Poets Society. So, loads to get on with, buckle up and let's get listening.

kicking things off with Hayley Williams, who's in Glasgow as I speak. She's promoting her snappily entitled latest solo album, Ego Death, A Bachelorette Party, from which mirtazapine is taken.

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It's taken from their debut album from last year, Incompletement, which is a title designed just to trip up your friendly neighbourhood DJ.

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LA's Sophie Isella got something of a career boost when she was invited onto the Taylor Swift Eras Tour. She released her third EP, Something Is a Shell, earlier this year, and Star V is taken from it. Also, check out Above the Neck by her. It's brilliant. I predict a long career for Ms. Isella.

In Death We've Just Begun is the official single that launched the sci-fi shooter game called Marathon, about which I know nothing. The track was composed by Ryan Lott and Sun Lux, with vocal and lyrics by the splendid Poppy, long admired on this show. 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

without any intent, this week's music's turned out quite moody. Sometimes the show has a life of its own. Based in South Africa, Hunter S. Horse describes her music as dark wave. Leviathan is the title track from her debut album, and I think it's really interesting.

Well, that kicked things up a notch. Brighton-based powerhouse duo Lake Malice will release their debut album, I Want to Know If It's Real, in September, and Ghost Is a Hell is taken from it. I'm hoping to get them on the show very soon. They are an excellent band.

0: Dead Poets Society are not apparently named after the Oscar-winning movie from the 90s, which was Dead Poets Society. I'm not sure the Missing S supports that assertion. Never mind, that was Sinner Systems and is one of two tracks they've recently released. You're listening to The Modern Rock Show with me, Richard Sheldrake, here on Radio Reverb on 97.2 FM, DAB2, online and through your smart speaker. So, earlier in the week, I had the pleasure of chatting with Ali and Shah. That's the singer-guitarist and lead guitarist of the New York alt-rock band Scorts. The band have together for 3 or 4 years, and they've just released one album so far. They've had a single out, and they're about to embark on their first tour of the UK, and I spoke to them over Zoom. I'm here talking to New York-based rock band Scorts. The band released their debut album, Incompletement, at the end of last year, and they're just about to embark on their first full UK tour, which includes a date at the Brunswick here in Brighton. First of all, thanks so much for agreeing to speak with me. I heard your single Head Rush recently, and I really like it, so I'm delighted to meet you. So how are you doing?
1: We're doing great.
2: Yeah, it's good to be here. Thank you for having us. Thanks for listening to the song as well.
0: So how did the band get together?
2: The band started with Ali and I meeting at a guitar shop. I was working there, and you came in looking for a
1: fuzzy pedal.
2: Yeah.
1: And I found a guitarist instead.
0: Good.
1: Actually, I found the pedal too. But I moved to New York to start a band because the band that I had in Denver just wasn't working out. COVID had hit and it kind of just crushed our playing live vibe. So I was like, I'm out of here. And I got to find Char like a month or two after I moved, and he had this sick rehearsal space in Gowanus, and we started working on the demos and then started writing from there. And he had a friend named Aaron who was a drummer in his other project that he was in, like maybe what, a year? It was like
2: not very long. It was a short project.
1: So he was more than happy to just come in and drum, and so we just needed a bass player.
2: And I had another job at the time too. I was working at a coffee shop with Emma, our bass player, and I heard she was learning to play bass at the time, and just asked her if she maybe had some time to come play with us, and she was more than happy to come try out her new bass skills in the band. And
1: She rips.
2: Yeah, she rips.
1: So good. Yeah.
2: And then we had to find a new drummer.
1: And we auditioned maybe like 6 people, which it was cool. Like, because at the time we had a bit of a name of ours for ourselves in the scene. So we were able to put out an ad and be like, look, we're looking for some people to come and get serious with us.
2: And Max was by far the best audition, and we said, all right, like how would you like to be in the band? And he had
1: the hair for it.
2: We've been dragging him around ever since. Yeah, and the haircut was all right too.
0: So what was the key moment for you when you realized that you were kind of on your way to making a living in this business, or at least to make a serious go of it?
2: I think
1: it was this summer almost.
2: I think like kind of waking up to like stuff on our phones that kind of was not, you know, generated by us. People were talking about the band. I don't know if there was like a specific moment, but it's just like, for me, in the super early days, it felt like, oh, people are responding to this just because like there's or super just organic talk around town about it, and like people are getting excited, and it didn't make me feel like, oh, we're on our way to like making a living in this, but it was like, okay, this band might have some legs.
1: Yeah, a lot of those moments early on, I remember just being in the practice space before we even played our first show, being like, oh, when people hear this, it's going to change things, or it's going to be a game changer for me in my life. Like, this music can really reach people. Cause I felt it deep inside me where I was like, this needs to get out there and to be heard. So yeah. And I feel like the reception has been that people are into it, and it's moving people. I love whenever people say it makes them cry. So.
0: Oh,
1: I'm like, yes, we've done our job.
0: Incompletement came out at the end of last year. How's the reaction been to it?
2: Like we were saying, I mean, it seems from our perspective, like people really enjoy the record. It's great getting positive feedback, but I don't feel that we get to hear the negative feedback. I'd like to. I'm open to
1: it. I'm not on the negative forums. I'm not listening to.
2: I'm saying it's been good.
1: Yeah. For our first record, and I feel like it's been great. I've wanted to put out a full body of work, and this is really the first time that's happened. So it's a huge accomplishment for me personally and the whole band. This is our foot in the door to where things are going to go for music. Yeah.
0: So are you looking forward to coming to the UK? Are you looking forward to the tour?
2: We've only been back from our US tour for like 3 weeks, and we're already just like so excited to go. We just keep thinking about it, and getting to tour the UK felt like such like a pipe dream for forever. And it's like, it is like the place to go for me. I'm like, that is like that, you know, that's where you want to go play. It's like so many of my favorite bands have come from there, and I would say beyond excited.
1: You got to taste the water where it comes from.
2: Yeah.
0: Is it the first time you've been to the UK?
1: Yes.
0: Have you traveled here before?
1: No, first time.
0: So how do you feel about the music scene in general at the moment, particularly the sort of rock scene? And
2: worldwide? Or
0: or in the scene that you're in?
2: I feel
1: like it's really, like it's coming back. I feel like it's coming back personally. I hear it in the streets, you know, like the guys out on Union Square playing chess are listening to grunge music, which was a really big thing. I was like, maybe it's happening. Maybe it's like it's coming back into the popular zeitgeist.
2: There's so much. There's so many little subsections of rock music. Uh-huh. And it's really, you know, people are taking it into new territory. And that's exciting. You know, I don't feel like we're necessarily like, there are people who are doing some pretty crazy stuff here in New York with rock music, and that feels good and healthy. And
1: yeah, pushing the boundaries.
2: People have been saying rock is dying for, I don't know, 25 years.
1: They'll never stop saying
2: it never will.
1: No, it's just becoming it something completely different. It's just evolving.
2: Yeah, it keeps evolving. Yeah.
0: So are there any artists, you've been talking about bands in the New York scene or wherever, is there any artists you think I should look out for at the moment?
1: I want to say what Pons did was pretty, pretty cool.
2: Pons had some cool stuff. Pons is a good band that's doing some fun, like kind of no wave.
1: And it has evolved to like a dance right to completely.
2: It's also early here in New York. So my my mind is not all the way there.
0: Is there any UK bands you've heard that you think, I could get behind that? Yeah.
2: There are these guys, I think they're in London, called Soft, who are doing some cool stuff. Their shows look really fun, and their music it hits pretty hard. For New York.
1: Well, with the idea that they're doing really new stuff.
2: Yeah.
0: Don't worry.
1: We'll come back to it.
0: Yeah. Are there any causes or issues that are close to your heart?
1: Causes or issues?
0: Either.
1: I feel very strongly about like the about like art becoming just advertising. Or like, and I see that a lot in New York, where just art is becoming nothing but an advertisement, and it feels like it's not just standing for itself anymore, and it's confusing culture. And it's hard to make it to difference, like whatever you're looking at, like, is this trying to sell me something, or am I, or can I just enjoy it alone as a viewer, have my own take or opinion about these things? And so I do feel like I'm being bombarded by that constantly. And that's something that I want to just not happen anymore. Like, don't dilute art anymore. We need people to be able to become, have in their own independent thoughts. And that's only can come from art at its purest, which is not artifice.
0: Okay.
1: So that's my own little cause that I've been kind of on as of recently. Yeah.
2: We're not like a protest band or anything, you know, like we kind of are, I mean, we have things that we yeah. believe in, but we don't like make our music about it necessarily. Like,
1: if it it's like personal belief,
2: right? And like, if it is, you would never know it. You know,
1: it's kind of for people's personal takes on what our music is and what we're not pushing any sort of prerogative or opinions onto people. I want people to kind of. Maybe that's what it's about, but it's their view, it's their take on it. It's left for interpretation.
0: Sure. Yeah. So, as part of the interview, I'll be playing some tracks, obviously. But if you could pick three for me and tell me a little bit about them, that'd be marvellous. What would you start off with?
2: Let's start with Bodies. I think it's the second track off of our debut record. It's one of the first songs that I think was like a super 50-50 collaborative piece of music between you and I.
1: Mm-hmm.
2: And it's one of the first tracks we ever recorded in the studio as well. And it just shows some different sides of us.

0: Can you pick another one?
1: Next, I would do Eat Your Heart Out. Super fun one live. It's another one that we wrote together. I wrote it on drums. Allie was playing bass. So it was kind of a little bit of a different writing process. And it's just a good radio song.

0: Find one more.
1: One more would be Head Rush, brand new single from us. And just excited to have that song be introduced to the live set. It's really fun live, and it's kind of a little bit of a different side than the other two songs.
0: Is it a development on from the previous album that came out last year?
1: Yeah, it is. We've got an EP coming later in the year that is definitely more of like a continuation of the previous record.

0: So, just a chance for a shameless plug. So, you'll be playing in the UK on the from the 30th of June, and I believe you come to the Brunswick down in Brighton. And just tell us what the date for that one is.
1: It's July 4th at the Brunswick. Yeah, so July 4th in Brighton at the Brunswick Pub. That's our first time there. So we look forward to meeting you.
0: Yeah.
2: But
0: thanks very much for spending some time talking to me. Obviously, I wish you all the best for the tour, and especially for the new record and stuff. And it's been a pleasure to speak to you.
1: Likewise. Thank you for having us, Richard.
2: Yeah.
0: That's all I have time for this week. Thanks again to Scorch. You can find the playlist on my Facebook and Instagram accounts. And I'm going to leave you with Boogie Bop, Blitzkrieg Bop by the Berlin-based artist Lia Lia, who, despite sounding like a teenager, has been making records since 2017. So, until next time, my dear old things, do keep well. You've been listening to The Modern Rock Show with me, Richard Sheldrake, here on Radio Reverb 97.2 FM.